0: satellite charmed with missiles orbiting the planet would consume about 60% of the cost. Of what? 60% of the cost of what? Of the $1.2 trillion, I guess they're talking about. The CBO, all the experts there on space-based technology. Of course, there aren't. So this will be used by the Democrats to try and stop it. It's incredible to me how we just blow off the threat of nuclear weapons. It shocks me, quite frankly. Like Iran, terrorists who want to kill us. Terrorists who've attacked us and killed our fellow citizens and maimed our fellow citizens. Terrorists. Many of whom blow themselves up. Suicide bombers with a nuclear weapon. We act like it's not a big ditch, not imminent. We get from the genius senators and congressmen. Look at these people. Look at them. Look at how stupid they look. Look at how stupid they sound. Who the hell are these people? Connecticut sends us this jerk, Chris Murphy, so he's on TV and all across the nation. Endlessly. And what does he know? The first thing this guy ever did when he got out of law school is run for public office, just like Schumer. What does he know? He doesn't know anything. He's a propagandist. How do they even know how to run anything? Mom Dommy never ran anything except his big mouth, and I've said this over and over again. Bernie Sanders never ran anything. He's mayor of Burlington, Vermont. Yeah, great job. But when it comes to nuclear missiles, there's something controversial about attacking Iran to prevent them from perfecting nuclear missiles that can hit us or Europe or countries in the Middle East. That's not important. That's not a, you know, I filled up the car today. Yeah, it's expensive. I paid over $5 a gallon. I got it. But I know it's going to come down. But I also know nuclear missiles are not going to come down on our heads. Isn't that a big deal? Jeez, I tell you. Some days I wonder. So here's the New York Times pimping. Pimping against the Golden Dome to protect our nation. It's a purely defensive weapon system. It's a purely defensive weapon system to protect us from nuclear missiles. And here's the problem. We've had it so good for so long, we don't even think it's a big deal. Let's just be honest. At least half the country. It's not a big deal. It's never going to happen. Nobody's going to attack us. The psychology is all screwed up. It's all screwed up. I'll be right back.
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5: News, I'm Tom Graham. President Trump says he will ask Chinese leader Xi Jinping to open up his country. Trade is expected to be a big part of the two leaders' summit in Beijing.
6: For years leading up to this summit, President Trump has put tremendous economic pressure on China. Now he believes that economic pressure is about to pay off.
5: Fox's Peter Ducey in Beijing. A Utah mother who published a children's book about grief after the death of her husband and was later found guilty of killing him gets a life sentence for his murder. Corey Richens at today's sentencing hearing.
7: I'm not perfect. I have succeeded and I have failed. As a person, as a wife, as a parent, we all do. I have done plenty of things I am not proud of.
5: She laced her husband's cocktail with fentanyl, killing him. 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
0: You know, I've got Bernie Sanders clips here and some of these other Democrats, and I just am not in the mood to play them. Do you know what I mean, Mr. Producer? They're too damn depressing, these people. They never stop. They just never stop. And Bernie Sanders is this con man, absolute con man. History's unfolding right before our eyes. President of the United States has delivered such a consequential first 15, 16 months in so many ways. And, you know, under our system, it's the power of the people. We have the sovereignty. Not people who newly come into this country. No. Not 15 million people versus 320 million people, Islamists and so forth. No. Not Marxists in our faculty and elsewhere. No. You. We, Mr. and Mrs. America. Our nation depends on us standing up for our faith and family and freedom. There's a lot more to be done, and that's where we come in, millions and millions of us. I want you to join AMAC, the Association of Mature American Citizens. 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It's a fitting way to be part of an organization that supports your values, but you use those discounts and benefits once, you will more than pay for that $47 for 5 years. So go to amac.us/Levin, that's amac.us/LEVIN. Join the Association of Mature American Citizens today. I know you're going to love it. All right, let's take some calls here. What do you say, folks? I say yes. Greg, Vernon, New Jersey. How are you, Greg?
10: I'm good, Mark. Thank you for taking my call.
0: You got it.
10: I really wanted to comment on the last segment about the Islamism that is turning into a problem. I mean, it just is. And, you know, it's been a long time that they've been infiltrating and taking our country sort of in their direction. Mm-hmm. You know, since we took God out of the classroom, I actually remember that from the 60s. I'm 70 years old, so I've had some time to look back at this stuff. They dumbed down our kids. 30% of the high school graduates in New York can't read. They dumbed down our teenagers and young adults. Their attention span is very, very short. They use Instagram and other take me.
0: I'm just going to say, a lot of them are online with the internet. They're listening to the most moronic people, podcasters. This is where they get their information. Anyway, go right ahead.
10: 100%. And they, and while we're getting stupider, they're making, other countries are educating their kids the right way. They come here, they attain immediate status, and they sort of are in a position of power over our kids. They steal our intellectual property. They purchase our farmland around military bases. They're buying up our debt. They're infiltrating our politics, and they use our laws against us. And most people don't, they're just not aware of this. And, it really needs to be spoken about more. And, you're doing a great job. There's a couple of people. But,
0: well, you're right on. You're right on. We have a few politicians doing it, not enough. But people are going to wake up and finally they're going to say, well, what happened? Why didn't anybody tell me? Well, I'm telling as many people as I can possibly tell in every format that I have. You better wake the hell up, because what you see going on in New York City, what you see going on in Dearborn, Michigan, and what you see going on in places in Texas and New Jersey and other places, this is no joke. One day you're going to wake up in your neighborhood and people are going to be marching in front of your house too. And they're going to be intimidating you, and you're going to have difficulty with your kids at school and on and on and on, because that's what's going on. People don't want to assimilate. They want to control and take over. And they're trying to push people who've been in these communities for decades, maybe even generations, try to push them out of their homes, out of their neighborhoods. And when you have a Mondami, look, I, at the top of my lungs, I was warning about this guy over and over and over again. It's not like he wanted some big landslide. What did he get, Rich? 51% or so, whatever it was? 52% maybe? Whatever it was. Just disgusting. All right, Greg. Thank you, buddy. Appreciate it. All right, let's go to Michael Olney, Maryland, the great WMAL. How are you?
11: Hey, Mark. I'm good. Thanks for taking my call. Love your show.
0: Thank you, sir.
11: As far as the relative danger of nuclear, I don't think the people in this country realize that the relative power is considered to be about 1,000,000 to 1 over conventional. Mm-hmm. So that means if you take the size of a conventional bomb, one that size in nuclear would be the equivalent of 1,000,000 of those conventional bombs. It's just totally devastating.
0: Yeah, and and the idea that we'd say, oh, we told you so, there's no room for we told you so, because once it happens, it's over.
11: That's right. It's nothing. It's far beyond what we can imagine. You'd have to go back to Hiroshima and Nagasaki to see the level of devastation, and those were small bombs.
0: Those were nothing compared to what they do now. These are like 100 times more powerful.
11: That's right.
0: Exactly. It's crazy. These people, and the idea we're taking it out, it's not imminent. You're trying to prevent it. Imminent, not imminent, you're trying to prevent it. These are terrorists, for God's sakes. They've already hit us several times. I just can't believe these disgusting politicians. I just can't. Great call, Michael. Thank you, sir. Doug, Pittsburgh, Texas, the great KTTV. Go right ahead, please.
12: Good evening, the great one.
0: Hello, sir.
12: That Muslim female running for office in New York that you played flapping her gums, she sounded like she was reading from a script that was about 25 years old. And if she were to stand on a soapbox in her country of origin, maybe, and pull that stunt, they'd probably stone her. Now, another thing that got me was that kid describing what was going on in his high school, and he's trying to carry on an intelligent conversation with a loser, Jamie Raskin. And Jamie Raskin is trying to school him by using misquotes and lines. And this young man is just getting eat up by it. And, of course, that's the whole purpose. That's what Jamie Raskin does, because he's a piece of dirt.
0: Now, he's a commie. Ever hear Marcus Raskin was his father? Thank you for your call, my friend. I want to give people a little history on this. And his father was a Red, too. His father was a Red, too. And they raised their son, Jamie, maybe there's others, too, to be a commie as well. And he worked with FDR's people. He worked with Johnson's people and so forth. He started the Institute for Policy Studies. First, they started opposing the Vietnam War. Okay. But then they got radicalized. Radicalized. A call to resist illegitimate authority. That's what he pushed. A call to resist was signed by thousands of people. He took a turn in thousands of people burning their draft cards. He was indicted, along with other leftists, for conspiracy to aid resistance to the draft. He became part of the Boston Five. Jamie thinks it's, I'm sure, all kind of cool. But he was a hardcore Red, you know, with Daniel Ellsberg. He supported him and all the rest of it, these student movements, so-called. And this is where Jamie gets his background. And they opposed us during the Cold War. They're very sympathetic to the Soviet Union. As I said, started this Institute for Policy Studies. And I would argue he was a communist sympathizer. That's my view. That's my view. He would call himself a non-Marxist progressive. But in my view, he was all that. He was all that. So, this Institute for Policy Studies, in my view, is a Marxist institute. And that's what his father co-founded. Let's see here if I can dig up some information on him. Just stick with me. The 60s, he was on the board of directors, a member with Ramparts magazine, described by the House Committee on Internal Security as a pro-Hanoi, pro-Castro publication. He derided American capitalism as a system in which the rich, the quick, the clever, the unseen, I'm quoting him, set out paths which the wretched and mystified must travel. He decided to pursue the creation of an independent non-governmental organization, which is the Institute for Policy Studies. And let's see, he was associated with the Radical Education Project of the Students for a Democratic Society. You remember them? Very violent. He was indicted in 1968. He chaired the committee for the formation of a new party, which created a socialist-oriented political entity advocating the dismantling of an obsolete, dangerous American military establishment, I'm quoting, that is overextended, overarching, and overreaching. Became a member of the so-called Committee to Defend the Conspiracy, established to aid the defendants who had participated in the violent anti-war disruptions. The 1968 Democrat Party Convention in Chicago. You see where this guy's coming from, Rich? This is his father. Spring of 72, he went to Paris as part of an American delegation that met with North Vietnamese communist leaders and representatives of the Khmer National United Front of Cambodia. They only slaughtered 25% of their population. And the delegation was sponsored by the People's Coalition for Peace and Justice, which the House Committee characterized as being under the generally predominant influence of the Communist Party USA. This is Raskin's father. In the mid-70s, Raskin served as an advisory board member of the Organizing Committee of the Fifth Estate, producer of the anti-CIA publication Counter Spy. In the 70s, he was a sponsor of the Political Rights Defense Fund, a front group for Socialist Workers' Party. Got it? Yep. 1982, Raskin served a board of directors, member of SANE, a.k.a. the National Committee for a Sane Nuclear Policy, known as the Peace Action. Fellow board members included such notables as Tom Harkin of the New Left, Ramsey Clark, Edith Tiger, It goes on. Bad guy. Radical left commie. And Jamie is his son. So no wonder he's basically browbeating this 16-year-old kid that secular rules, we have secular this, we have secular that, we have secular this. No, we don't. We do not have a fundamentalist society. We do not have a one religion control society. You don't have to be anything. You don't have to worship anything in this country. But this country was founded on Judeo-Christian principles, and there's simply no question about it. And when that young man was going back to the Declaration, that's what he was talking about. When Raskin went to the First Amendment, he was talking about separation of church and state. That's not in the First Amendment. That's not anywhere except in a letter that Jefferson wrote. The Ten Commandments used to be part of school curriculum. Prayer, open prayer, not just silent prayer, used to be part of the beginning of schools in America, and we were better off for it. And if you didn't like what was being said, let's say it was a prayer about Christ or Christianity, you didn't have to participate in it. That's it. So be it. I'll be right back.
9: Mark Levin.
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0: 77 the AM, 92.5 FM, WVNN. Dale Jackson here with you. Thank you very much for being here. Thank you so much for joining us. And as I've always mentioned and mentioned regularly here on this program this week so far, thank you so much to everyone that came out on Saturday to the Huntsville Independent Cinema, where we screened Talk Radio. I finally, and I'm sorry, this is my fault, mostly because I didn't delegate properly. It's really the fault of my employees, and be aware, I do hold them all personally responsible. It is their fault. It is solely their fault. I'm angry at them all, just like you should be, for not getting these photos up sooner. I apologize for their gross incompetence and failure as my employees. I apologize. But the photos are up at WVNN's Facebook page and my Facebook page, so please go check those out and give those a like or whatever. There's a photo in there of Yaffe giving a big old hug. He's giving a big old hug, and he told me, and Bugs, you tell me if I got this quote correct on this. He told me at the next event we do, he doesn't want us to give out hug tickets because everyone should get a hug, ticket or not. Is that correct? Is that what
1: he
0: said?
1: He did say that.
0: Okay. I'm just making sure I understand that correctly. So, Yaffe, you ask and you shall receive. I am nothing but a gracious leader. A hero? I'm not saying that. You guys are. But, yeah, hero as well. Speaking of heroes, Governor Kay Ivey. Governor Kay Ivey decides that, yeah, we are going to have a special session. And, yes, that is going to happen. And it's going to happen in August. Now, 7-0 map? I don't know. I don't know, but there's a proclamation going on that basically says maybe, just maybe, we could redraw the map yet again. Maybe there could be another special session yet again. I'm not so sure that's going to happen, but it looks as if there is maybe the opportunity to come on back and redraw the maps. I don't think it's going to happen. I don't. I think the map we have is the map we're going to get. But let's start pushing this, okay? I'm going to start pushing this today, okay? Let's start recklessly pushing this, okay? Ready? Here we go. Wouldn't it be interesting if Terry Sewell and Shamari Figures ran against each other? Would that be interesting? Because, you know, there's a big argument going on right now. And that argument is basically that the state needs good black representation. Well, I mean, we've got two very quality individuals who are representing the state of Alabama in Congress right now. And it would be a darn shame, a ding-dong shame, I tell you, if those two individuals did not get an opportunity to both make their case to the people of Alabama and give them an opportunity to run against each other for Congress. It would be just a shame. And I don't want to live in a world where the voters in that new 7th congressional district don't get an opportunity to have representation that they deserve. And I think a battle between those two is good for the state of Alabama. And by golly, America, I tell you, I think it is a great idea, and I think it is an important idea, and I think we should all kind of try to push for that to happen, because it's very important very important that America get the opportunity to have maybe one of those individuals, but iron sharpens iron, and them going back and forth in an election would be a great idea. And you may say, well, why? Well, let me give you this. Let me give you this for a second. Do you remember in 2024 what that court did? Does anyone remember what that court did? I remember what the court did. The court came in and said, hey, we're going to redraw these districts. And you know what? We're going to put Barry Moore and Jerry Carl in the same district and have them slug it out. And you know what? Good. It was good. They had got that opportunity. They got the ability to get in and fight it out. And I got to tell you, good for them. Good for them. And we should do the same thing. So hopefully we get an opportunity to put the opportunity in here for them to get that done, and we can see Shamari Figures and Terry Sewell slug it out head-to-head. I think that's great. I think that is fantastic, and that's what we should do. Now, personally, would I like the legislature to get together and maybe draw themselves a map that is a 7-0 map? Yeah. Do I think that's even possible? Well, I don't think so. I don't think so. But we're seeing a lot of this. You know, you have the 3-judge panel. You have the special master who drew the map that's now been wiped out. We've got the special election going. And Steve Marshall said this: my job in this office was to put the legislature in the best possible position to draw a congressional map that favors Republicans 7-0. My office has never taken the charge of our state motto lightly. We dare defend our rights. Stay tuned. So that leads me to believe that there's still some push for the 7-0 map here. My colleagues at Yellowhammer News have a column up or a story up that talks about a potential 7-0 map as well. Jeff Poor, who will be on this program later on today, has a column out as well where he bemoans in the most Jeff Poor way possible the fact that we do not have a 7-0 map. And basically he says, man, they really got punked out. I mean, that's basically... That's the argument he's making, that lawmakers kind of got punked out. Now, other states, and I'm just giving you a quick rundown here before we get too detailed into this. Other states, South Carolina, you may have seen South Carolina. I don't know why different states get different accents. I have no idea. No idea. I think it just goes to how they have to be said. Like there's Missouri, Louisiana, Georgia, the great state of Alabama, South Carolina. I mean, I don't know. I don't know why they all get different accents. But anyway, the state of South Carolina decided, no, we're not going to do this. We're not going to redraw our district. We are going to allow James Clyburn to stay there. Now, I want to explain something here. And there's this delusion, and the delusion is widespread. Okay, the delusion is widespread. There is some delusion in our country right now that basically if the state is blue, it can draw a blue map all the way. And if a state be red, the state can draw a red map. But there's more to the story than that. Okay, some states have independent commissions and they try to get around them. That's true. Some states are set up to where if they do try to draw very special maps, then what you will end up with is putting more seats at risk. That was sort of the argument about Tennessee. You're packing and crashing.

0: because every time you take, if you take a math, I'm sorry, I'm going to speak this in as simple language as possible. One, because I'm not very smart. So that's part of the problem. We'll have people on who could discuss this in a better way. But if you have, let's just say you have the city of Birmingham. And this isn't how this is drawn, but I'm just going to tell you this. Let's just say you got the city of Birmingham. And it is a plus 20 Democrat district. And it's surrounded by a bunch of other districts that are like plus 20 Republican districts. Now, you could, in theory, break that up, that plus 20 Democrat district, and spread it out amongst all those other things. But every time you do that, you weaken the plus 20 or 10 or whatever Republican districts. And then if there is some sort of wave or something, they get wiped out. So there is that fear. Now, some people say, who cares? Go hard, right? That's the easy thing to do. That's the easy thing to say. But the reality is maybe a little bit different than we want. That's why this whole and Terry Sewell's guilty of this. Terry Sewell is guilty of this. This idea that's like, oh, we'll just go with draw all the states in Missouri, or excuse me, Illinois and California and all this other stuff. That's all well and good until you actually have to put pen to paper. So just keep that much in mind. Coming up today, J-Town will be back with us. We'll talk a little redistricting with him. That'll be coming up here in this hour. Jeff Poor, FM Talk 106.5, he'll be with us later on. And as always, Chris Love with the Limestone County Democrats, he'll be with us as well. Keep your radio locked right here. We will return.
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3: Did I just hear a Gary Palmer commercial? Hold on one second. Just give me a second here. I've got to look this up. Am I crazy? Am I nuts? Look, I'll be the first to tell you Alabama's awesome and WVNN is awesome and I'm awesome and you're awesome and mostly just me, but you understand. I'm awesome. You're awesome. Okay, that's cool. 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
3: 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Same number for you to jump in on the Coleman Furniture Market free speech phone lines. 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Same thing, 866-494-9866. So thank you very much to everyone that is a sponsor or might be a sponsor or might be thinking about being a sponsor. And thank you very much. I can't wait to hear the commercials from Mississippi's 4th Congressional District. That's the one we need to watch out for and get that done. So, yeah, well, let's hope that we get those ads in here. We all know that Steve Johnson is the guy you need to go to. I don't know who's running in that district. I'm kind of just talking out of my derriere. So there we go. Yesterday I asked for someone to explain the reason why Massachusetts and Alabama can have different congressional districts rules. And the answer that I mostly received is because it was unfair. that's it. And it's like when I talk to my kid, and eventually sometimes I just say, because, okay? Because. Yesterday he said, why do I have to play piano before I can watch TV? And I said, because. And I could take the time to explain to him, and I do, and I say, hey, the reason is because I want you to go out and have a well-rounded mind that I did not have growing up. Not because of my mother was anything, but because bad or anything like that. It was because we didn't have the opportunity to do like piano classes and baseball classes and all these other things. You do. So you're going to take advantage of them. And then when I get further pushback, eventually I will just say, because. That's why. Now go do it and shut up. So that's basically the best reason that we've been given. The other reason is there's a history in Alabama of racism and discrimination that we have to atone for. Well, we've atoned for 40 plus years. Okay? I'm a 47-year-old man. I was not alive during Jim Crow. I realize there were some people that were, and it's a horrible, horrible thing. But I want you guys to understand, eventually we got to pull the plug. All right, you guys are going to make me feel bad about saying stuff about ads running from District 6?
5: 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Gary is my guy. He even stopped and talked to us at the Capitol a few years ago when we took the fifth grade trip to Washington, D.C.
3: 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I was almost about to be humble for a second. I am aware that this radio show is better than any radio show in the state of Alabama. Okay, I'm aware of that. It is more powerful. The listeners are smarter. They have a bigger impact on this state and country through our elected representatives than anyone else. So I do appreciate you listening. And Helena, or Helena, whichever way you want to refer to it, the one is the right way. And I do appreciate that. So don't think that I'm minimizing you guys listening there. I do just think that it's interesting that there is an ad by from a congressional race that we don't even touch. So, I mean, it might have a lot to do with the fact that, you know, there's so much money being thrown around, you want to cover all of your potential bases. But I think it has more to do with how powerful this radio show is, and it's powerful because of you guys, not because of me. Well, just kidding, it's because of me.
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8: Fox News, I'm Tom Rigotti. President Trump touched down in China Wednesday, and there are indications tariffs, trade, and investment are his top priorities in his meeting tonight with President Xi Jinping. Fox's Peter Doocy is in Beijing.
9: Chinese and American flags wave as President Trump walks a red carpet on the tarmac at Peking International Airport. Just behind him on the stairs down Air Force One, two of the world's biggest CEOs, Elon Musk and NVIDIA's Jensen Huang.
8: Some folks in Miami have filed a lawsuit over President Trump's planned presidential library.
10: A project, critics say, looks more like a luxury real estate deal. The lawsuit challenges the state's transfer of nearly 3 acres of prime downtown waterfront land, reportedly worth more than $300 million, for just $10.
8: That's Fox's Carmen Roberts. 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

0: News Talk, 770 AM, 92.5 FM, WVNN. Dale Jackson here with you. Thank you for being here. Coming up here in just one second, Jay Towne will join us. Jay Towne is a former U.S. attorney, Northern District of Alabama. You can see him on Newsmax exclusively and on the only radio show that he can appear on, this show right here. Exclusive contract with Jay Towne. I mean, I didn't sign it, but an exclusive contract with Jay Towne right here to this program, and we appreciate it because it gives us a legal expert. And the beauty of having Jay Towne on here is I can just text him at like 4:30 in the morning and get answers too. And I figured, what? That's not really helping anyone understand these things. So I said, Jay, just come on again. I know you were on 2 days ago, but let's get some legal mindsets in here and lay it out. Jay Towne, thank you very much for making yourself available here. Here's my question to you. There's all this redistricting going on around the country. We were talking about this off the air. You made a very good point years ago about the Dobbs decision, where I'm gonna mangle this, but this is the gist of it. Democrats looked at like a 16-week abortion ban and were like, no, we must not go from a 20 to a 16-week. We're gonna stop you. And then the Supreme Court goes, okay, you raised this. In fact, we're just gonna wipe the Roe v. Wade off the books and allow these guys to do any abortion stuff they want. And it was like a consequences of their actions, and they were like, oops, that's not what they wanted to do. Is Calais that? Is this a version of that in your mind, is where the Democrats have pushed too far and the whole thing blows up on it? And then we'll get into the particulars.
1: It really is. So in Louisiana, after the 2020 census, the NAACP and other groups, Legal Defense Fund, they pushed for a second minority-majority district in the state of Louisiana based on their sort of growth in black population in Louisiana between 2010 and 2020. A judge ordered them to draw a second map that had a second congressional district for Democrats. They did, and then Republicans sued. And actually, a buddy of mine is one of the judges that was involved in the three-judge panel that said, yeah, you can't do this. You're drawing these lines based on race. Voting Rights Act in Section 2 says you can't do that. Well, yes, we can. Well, goes to the Supreme Court, and sure enough, they have just decimated with their simple lawsuit over one congressional seat, Section 2 of the Voting Rights Act, and now states all over the country are redistricting. It is a beautiful, beautiful thing.
0: So all of this is happening. It's all happening very, very quickly. We're seeing it happen in Alabama, Tennessee. South Carolina decided not to go that route. Missouri just got approved on theirs. Louisiana won their case. Texas, Florida won their cases. California, Virginia loses their issue. Republicans seem to be winning this battle, and as we all know, there's a census coming up, and that's going to cause some problems. But the next couple of years are going to be very redistricting heavy, and it's going to be interesting to watch what happens based on how these, I think, elections go. You looked at Indiana, and mm-hmm. you saw some other states go, okay, I don't want any part of that. But South Carolina said, give me some of that smoke, and I guess they're going to run into maybe a Trump buzzsaw, but I think their primaries are already on the way, so maybe not. But all that said, Alabama drew a six, well, let's back up. They just went and took the original map they drew, the 6-1 map, and said, we'll just use this. And the courts said, sure, fine, whatever, do whatever you want. And Kay Ivey drew the, throughout an election. Now we have a date in August. I think it's August 11th for this. It's going to be a one and done, which is very interesting because you could, I mean, in theory, flood the zone with candidates and like the guy with like 20% could go on to represent Congress. That could be an interesting thing. But all that aside, Jay, the original 6-1 map, correct me if I'm wrong, was drawn using race. And now you have like the ACLU and all these other groups suing over the new map again because it's not racially gerrymandered enough. Is it possible, and this is a conspiracy theory on my part, it's not a conspiracy theory, but it's a theory. Is it possible they go and they get Dobbs'd again? Like, hey, you better stop this. And the court goes, no, these maps are are gerrymandered racially, redraw them. Is that a possibility?
1: It is, and honestly, any map that was litigated such that a federal court said you must draw this map this way, right? And it usually involves the cracking and packing of a single district for minority voters. Those are now unconstitutional maps. Here's the problem Alabama has. They have we have a primary in less than a week. The special election would have to be held by August because we have to print ballots in the state of Alabama by Labor Day-ish for the November election. So we need candidates, which means we need districts. Then we need candidates for those new districts. It would not surprise me, since the courts agreed that the 6-1 map of 2022, right, prior to the 5-2 map of 2023, that map is legal and satisfactory. Remember, this has to go through the courts. So it's not so much that you're not wrong. I mean, you are correct, Dale, that the 6-1 map, you could argue, was drawn on race as well. But we know that the courts have agreed that the 6-1 map is legal and fine, and so has the SPLC, the ACLU, and the NAACP. So their arguments are pretty watered down for this cycle if we were to revert to the 22 map. My guess is, though, is next year we will draw a 7-0 map for the 28 cycle and beyond, and then we'll have to draw another map after the 2030 census. So busy map drawing business industry here in the South.
0: You know, that's just hitting enter on a keyboard, right?
1: I don't know. I have no idea how to do it.
0: I'm kidding. I have no idea.
1: I assume there's some graphics, right? So, but look, I'm sure our kids could do it, Dale. But the fact that we go to 6-1, I don't think folks should be disappointed, because it is the smartest legal strategy to get one more back. And instead of going to 7-0 and having the courts drag it past Labor Day-ish so that we can't redraw for the general election in November. That's the tension here.
0: But, Jay, I want it now.
1: I know. Okay? I get
0: it. And like my kid, who doesn't want to play the piano, so he'll argue with me about 15 minutes of playing the piano for 15 minutes and then eventually just have to play the piano for 15 minutes. I want it right now, okay? And I'm going to argue about this, that I want it right now, maybe to my own detriment. Is there a possibility that is to the own detriment? Or is this just noise and the Alabama's done for now?
1: No, I mean, look, I mean, I think both are correct. If you want it right now, you might suffer an injunction that extends past some sort of filing deadlines, especially past what the special election date would be. And therefore you're stuck with the 5-2. So, I mean, you have to balance those things out. And I trust that Steve Marshall, who's been fighting this battle for Alabama for years now, that he's going to advise the governor on the correct decision and go forward with it. There's no perfect decision here. We can swing for the fences if it was January. It's not. It's mid-May.
0: Okay. But it is, I'll put it this way, and you tell me if I'm wrong here. It's impossible for Democrats to get back to the 5-2 map. I mean, the 6-1 is like the baseline. Republicans could, in theory, like if Kay Ivey wanted to, call a special session today and try to go to 7-0. There's a bunch of other stuff that has to happen, and I get it. You know, all these other issues involved, there probably litigation and stuff. But it's not as if trying to go to 7-0 would put you back to 5-2. 5-2 is dead. 6-1 is the new baseline. Is that correct?
1: That is correct. But we have to have a map in place.
0: Yes.
1: So if we go for 7-0, we might not get a map in place in time for the special election. That's my point. Whereas the 6-1 map probably withstands any challenges immediately, allows us a special election, and we gain one.
0: Tell me about this thing that I keep hearing your best friends like Barbara McQuaid and Joyce Vance and other talking head legal scholars and others. I didn't even say anything bad about either of them. I didn't say anything bad. One is a TV bad book seller. The other is a law professor at Alabama. They both keep talking about the Purcell rule. Yeah. Is that correct? Is that the one that says you can't do anything before an election or something, and it's just it's an informal rule, or is it a formal rule? Did the Supreme Court violate the trust of the American people? Which one of their frowny faces is right on this?
1: Right. Yeah, neither one of them are correct. They're misapplying Purcell entirely. So Purcell is, as you've said, is an opinion where courts are not to disrupt.
0: It's just
1: elections.
0: A guide, right? It's not necessarily.
1: It's just a guide. Okay. But that's not what the court has done in Calais. They have simply told Alabama, hey, or Louisiana, that map is not constitutional. They haven't directed them to do anything. They haven't said revert to the 6-1 map of 22 or a 7-0 map that doesn't exist. They've just simply said, here's, you know, if you want to, you can't discriminate based on race, so we're not going to allow you to under Section 2 of the Voting Rights Act. That's all they did. And they haven't caused any confusion. That's the other part. I'm not confused. I'm going to vote next Tuesday. And then if there's a special election, I'll vote in that. So I'm not confused at all. It's a perfectly thought out plan. Alabama actually thought ahead, right? It's amazing. And so I'm proud that I'm not confused by the Calais decision at all. They're just confused because they're angry. They are angry that their grift has been stolen from them. They understand that they always were packing districts based on race, but it didn't matter to them because it wasn't the white race or some other race. And that's how they were getting these seats in the United States Congress. I mean, there is no scenario where there should be two Democrats in the state of Alabama or the state of Louisiana or the state of South Carolina. It's absurd. Now there's zero in Tennessee. You know who they elected to represent the black caucus in Tennessee?
0: Hold on. I know the answer to this. Is that right? Stephen Cohen, the white Jewish guy.
1: Wow.
0: Is that it?
1: Wow.
0: Is that right?
1: Louis Farrakhan would be so upset by that. Yes. That's it.
0: Yeah, it's ridiculous. And Stephen Cohen, man, this guy up in Tennessee, just an absolute clown. But it's hilarious to see that kind of play out and this blow up in their face. So the Purcell thing, I think, is them just throwing stuff at the wall and saying, hey, make this work. Maybe we can figure it out this way. I guess the Supreme Court, well, golly, you got us on a technicality, Joyce. I guess we'll just have to go back and make it 5-2. And you made, I think, the right thing. They're just mad that their game is over. They've been playing this game for so very long.
1: Decades. Right.
0: Decades. Yeah. And now they're kind of screwed because the jig is up. And that's basically the end of all of this. Last question here. And I think this is going to prove my point here. And you can tell me if I'm wrong. I asked my audience yesterday. I said, explain to me, for those of you who are mad about this, why it's okay for Massachusetts to go 9-0 when their number of Republicans is actually higher by percentage than the number of Democrats in Alabama based on the last election. Explain it to me like I'm a 7-year-old. Can you do that? Why they're allowed to and we're not?
1: Well, because they're allowed to and we're not. I mean, it's just that simple. I mean, you look at from Connecticut north and really New York north all the way up to Maine. There's, I think, one Republican, maybe two Republican districts in New York, and the rest of them are all Democrat. That's like 25% of the nation's population lives up there, and you don't have Republican representation. From Connecticut up there is zero, and it's like 34% or 40% Republican. And they don't have a single congressman. They have one senator in Susan Collins in Maine. That's it. So it's okay when they do it. To hear Eric Holder, who's the head of the National Democratic Redistricting Commission, right, that sole purpose is to sue red states to get more blue districts and to protect blue states and get more, to say we need bipartisan gerrymandering and, you know, racially gerrymandering. No, you're the one who was racially gerrymandering. We're saying you can't do that anymore. We're going to take advantage of the fact that we're Republicans, and we're going to have 7 of them.
0: Jay Towne, former U.S. Attorney, Northern District of Alabama. He's the guy who can explain these things in ways that other people cannot. We always appreciate having him on the program to talk about it and being available for it. Jay, I'll talk to you tomorrow at 3:30?
1: Okay.
0: Okay. All right. Good deal. All right. J-Town, thank you very much. Always appreciate him being here. We're a little late here, so let's take a quick timeout. Thank you to Jay for being here on the Alabama A&M $350 million Bulldog Hotline. $350 million. 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So learn more about what they can do for you and your community at aamu.edu. Stay tuned.
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0: FM, WVNN. Dale Jackson here with you. You know, Jay Town and I were discussing this earlier today, and I got to tell you this. We didn't really discuss this, but the three-judge panel that has already been overturned repeatedly, they're not done. They're still out there kind of kicking around and kicking about. And they're trying to make the argument that, no, you guys still can't do this. So that argument still exists. It's not good. It's not a good argument, but that argument is still kind of kicking around out there. So, you know, it's not even a done deal at this particular point. Okay? It's not even a done deal. So there are other issues at hand, and Steve Marshall's still going. The legislature could go back and redraw. I mean, they could. They could go back to 7-0. It just seems highly, highly unlikely.
1: What does 5-2, 7-1, 7-0 mean? I don't understand what that practically means.
0: Good question comes in here on the ScoutPestControl.com WVNN hot take text line. And I want to answer this real quick for you because it's important. The issue 5-2, 6-1, 7-0

0: is the state of play of the number of congressional seats for Republicans and Democrats. The map drawn in 2023 was a 6-1 map. It protected Terry Sewell, and then the other six Republicans surrounding her were protected in their districts. The courts came in and said, we don't like this. We're going to appoint a special master to draw these maps the way we want them to. And then using race solely as the motivator, that three-judge panel said, and this upset Jeremy DeVito, but it's the truth, we're going to send a black. And we're going to draw this district specifically for that reason, because we have to do that. And we are going to draw the district that way. So they drew a 5-2 map, where they split apart Montgomery in that area, and they kind of went down into Mobile and grabbed some for District 2 so they could get a black representative. That's what they did. That's how Shamari Figures got his job. Well, now because of what's happened in Louisiana and elsewhere, it's blown up the reasoning for the stopping of the 6-1 seat, 6-1 map, and the creation of the 5-2 map. Now, what I mean by that is the 6-1 map is gerrymandered as well, racially gerrymandered. The 5-2 map is racially gerrymandered further. Now, you could knock both those down and draw a 7-0 map if the legislature wanted to, and then they'd have to fight that battle in the courts, and they would probably win based on precedent and all these other things. But 5-2 is the map the special master drew when the three-judge panel told him to. Then the 6-1 map is the map that the legislature drew in 2023, and that is the map we're currently trying to use. And then there's a 7-0 map, which would mean no Democrats get elected in the state of Alabama, that people are salivating over. I think we end up with the 6-1 map. It's not completely done as of right now, and the battle continues to rage. But if you wanted me to give you odds on this, 6-1 map, 85%. 5-2 map, I don't know, 5%. The 7-0 map, 10%. So 6-1 is probably where we're headed. We'll continue to cover it. It will be as confusing as possible.
1: Dale Jackson.
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3: This is a Fox News alert. The high-stakes meeting about to start. I'm Lee Silasera. President Trump and China's President Xi Jinping set to sit down, and the independence of Taiwan a likely topic.
4: There are several issues that are sort of looming large in the background. You've got China really wants to extract some language from the U.S. that would help them with Taiwan. They really are looking for us to say the U.S. Opposes Taiwan independence rather than the U.S. does not support. Turn that to a more active word. There's no indication that the U.S. is going to change its position relative to Taiwan, but that's going to be something that Xi maybe tries to dangle as the president tries to create some motion on the Iran war.
3: Fox's Jackie Heinrich in Beijing. Secretary of State Marco Rubio says the trip is already successful because it's a face-to-face sit-down.
5: You know, one thing is to exchange phone calls, and another thing is to put out messages and press releases and statements. But when the leaders are actually engaging personally, not just the president to president, but me with their foreign minister and Pete Hegseth with their defense minister and so forth, it creates channels of communication that can prove valuable.
3: On Fox's Hannity, some people who live in Miami suing over President Trump's planned presidential library after he suggested it could double as a luxury hotel.
6: The lawsuit challenges the state's transfer of nearly 3 acres of prime downtown waterfront land, reportedly worth more than $300 million, for just $10. Plaintiffs argue the deal is unconstitutional and illegally enriches the president at the expense of college students and the surrounding community.
3: Fox's Carmen Roberts. The Senate's confirmed Kevin Warsh as the next chairman of the Federal Reserve. His nomination faced uncertainty after Republican Tom Tillis threatened to block it while the Justice Department investigated current chair Jerome Powell. That investigation was dropped last month. 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
3: And a Fox News alert. President Trump's motorcade has arrived at the Great Hall of the People in Beijing, China, to begin his meeting with President Xi Jinping. A new trial for Alec Murdoch for the killing his wife and son, the once prominent attorney, was granted a new trial after a judge ruled the actions of a court clerk who was later convicted of obstruction may have influenced the jury.
19: Obviously, we have 90 days to determine whether or not we want to seek an appeal on this, but during that time, we're going to evaluate all courses of action.
3: State Attorney General Alan Wilson, a new trial date has not been set. Murdoch was sentenced to life in 2023. He will not be released because he has been convicted of other crimes, including financial fraud. Tennessee House Democrats are punished over protests during a redistricting vote.
20: Tennessee's Republican House Speaker Cameron Sexton says Democrats are removed from House committees and subcommittees until further notice. Sexton says the punishment is for disrupting proceedings during last week's special session to approve a new, more Republican-friendly congressional map. He cites specific examples like interlocking arms and blocking aisles on the House floor, using prohibited props and noisemakers, and instigating and encouraging disruptions in coordination with paid protesters and attendees. There's 75 Republicans and 24 Democrats in the Tennessee House. Minority Leader Karen Camper says in a statement, "I'll be honest, at this point they can do whatever they want. They've abused the supermajority over and over again, changing the rules whenever it benefits them and punishing anyone who dares to challenge them." Chris Foster, Fox News.
3: The Corleone family returns. Decades after the last Godfather movie and more than 10 years since the last Godfather novel, the story of the crime family has a new chapter. Random House tells the Associated Press it acquired a Godfather novel authorized by the estate of author Mario Puzo and written by best-selling author Adriana Trignani. The book, to be called Connie, which was the sister of Michael Corleone, is scheduled for release in the fall of 2027. I'm Lee Silicera. This is Fox News.
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0: 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He is also a candidate for the U.S. Senate. Congressman, thank you so much for coming on.
1: Hey, good morning.
0: A lot to talk about, but really everyone in Alabama, at least, focusing on the redistricting battle. And we had the court say that we could go back to that 2023 legislative map. Now, that affected you as well when you were running for Congress. So what do you think about not only the recent Supreme Court decision, but now that we have the special session and the primary date has been changed, a special primary date? What do you think?
1: Well, you know, obviously, like you said, I was a victim of redistricting, where a lot of the people that were in the original second congressional district that I was actually representing got drawn into a minority-majority district based on race, and they lost their voice in the process. And so for me to have gone through that and understand what it's like, you build those relationships, you develop the interest in the communities of interest, and then all of a sudden the courts come in and you get sued by the left, and they just take the seats and draw them in a way that actually bases them on race and not on policy or communities of interest.
0: Okay, and so I played a cut earlier of Wanda Lynn Gavan, and she basically called Clarence Thomas and Uncle Tom. She also recently called Alabama lawmakers racist. I mean, they just can't help but play the race card, can they?
1: Every single time, Yaffe, every single time. And honestly, there's nothing more racist than drawing districts based on race, saying that, well, you know, the minority can't vote Republican. And Trump's moved the numbers with minority voters across the country. I mean, he's up 11% with the black vote. And so to say that, oh, yeah, we're just going to draw this based, it was all about power. It always is. You and I talk so often, and everything that seems like the left does and what they do, they play the race card. They call you names. I mean, you saw what happened out at the state legislature when those guys are literally going along with what the Supreme Court ruled. I mean, they get attacked. They get called names. And that may be effective in some ways. But the one thing that it does, if we don't stand on principle and we don't stand on the fight for everybody having a voice in the process, then it kind of try to intimidate. And it takes away the voice of the people actually that are in the districts. And so, for me, yeah, it's just crazy. I don't think it's happened many times in Alabama, but this congressional district that I'm in and the one that I was in prior, they get redrawn based on being sued. And you saw, I mean, we've seen up the Northeast Coast. I mean, you got 9 states along the Northeast Coast from Maine down through there that literally Trump 37% to 48%, and not a single member of the U.S. House of Representatives is a Republican from 9 states up the Northeast. Call names. And that may be effective in some ways, but the one thing that it does, if we don't stand on principle and we don't stand on the fight for everybody having a voice in the process, then it kind of try to intimidate, and it takes away the voice of the people actually that are in the districts. And so for me, yeah, it's just crazy. I don't think it's happened many times in Alabama, but this congressional district that I'm in and the one that I was in prior, they get redrawn based on being sued. And you saw, I mean, we've seen up the Northeast Coast. I mean, you got 9 states along the Northeast Coast from Maine down through there that literally Trump 37% to 48%, and not a single member of the U.S. House of Representatives is a Republican from 9 states up the Northeast. And so they scream wolf, they cry wolf, they cry racism. But when they're in power in those states, they take advantage. They use it to try to maintain power. We're simply saying, let's put it back to communities of interest. Let's make sure that the district truly represent the people, and it's not a grab for power.
0: So right now we go back to what was drawn in 2023, but there are some, and I believe you were one as well, calling for another special session. Let's get it back. Let's change it again to make it a 7-0 Republican-dominated map. What do you think?
1: Absolutely. I mean, Trump's polling 84% in Alabama. And to say that U.S. House of Representatives is a Republican from 9 states up the Northeast. And so they scream wolf, they cry wolf, they cry racism. But when they're in power in those states, they take advantage. They use it to try to maintain power. We're simply saying, let's put it back to communities of interest. Let's make sure that the district truly represent the people, and it's not a grab for power.
0: So right now we go back to what was drawn in 2023, but there are some, and I believe you were one as well, calling for another special session. Let's get it back. Let's change it again

0: to make it a 7-0 Republican dominated map. What do you think?
1: Absolutely. I mean, Trump's polling 84% in Alabama. And to say that, yeah, you got to have two majority and minority districts just so the Democrats can have a say in the U.S. House of Representatives, that's not at all what Alabama feels. That's not how we, the people of Alabama, feel. The map for Alabama needs to be 7-0, and it needs to reflect the values of our state.
0: Speaking with Congressman Barry Moore, he is also a candidate for the U.S. Senate. I want to move on to a bill that you just introduced, talking about it's called the Crusade Act, and it would have immigrants that want to come into America, they would have to disavow Sharia law. So talk about this bill.
1: Yeah, part of that, America's First Immigration Act, and then the Sharia, it's making sure that people are going to assimilate. You know, Sharia law is in direct conflict with the Constitution. It actually limits your liberties once they maintain power and once Sharia law comes in place, especially for females, but even for people who are religious dissenters who don't want to be Muslim. And so Sharia law cannot line up the Constitution of the United States. And so that's a line in the sand we have to draw. We see what's going on in Europe. Those people are now, Paris, London, they're being taken over. And it devours everything it touches. We don't need it coming to this country and taking over. If you want to come over here, that's fine, but you need to assimilate. You need to understand the Constitution. This country is the law. That is the law of the land, and you need to be willing to abide by the Constitution. And so we're going to lead the charge on that. I joined the Sharia Free Caucus early on. I think we got about 40 or 50 members now, but Keith Self from Texas and myself, Randy Fine from down in Florida, we were some of the early members, some of the early participants, because we see as a danger what happened in Europe, and there's 57 Muslim countries. We don't need an invasion here. If you want to come to this country, that's fine. You come over here, you adhere to the Constitution, which is the law of the land, then we're okay with that. But we're not going to allow Sharia law to try to get a toehold here like it has in many places.
0: Now, you're running for the U.S. Senate to replace Tuberville, who is most likely going to be Alabama's next governor. And speaking of Tuberville, yesterday he spoke on the floor of the Senate kind of on a similar topic here. He has the Assimilation Act. I'm guessing that's something you would support.
1: Yes, Coach and I are very much aligned. Like I said, we got two of the top liberty scores in the delegation, and it's about protecting liberty and standing for the Constitution. And so he understands, and I do, that is a fight for the future of the country. That is a battle that not many people right now are seeing, but it's coming. It's on the horizon. And so we can't go the way of Europe. We can't go the way of Iran 20 or 45 years ago. We need to make sure that the Constitution and that you're assimilating, you're coming here, you understand the law of the land is the law of the land, the Constitution, and that is the law we're going to abide by. And so, yes, sir, Coach and I are a lot aligned on, I think, about 99.9% of the issues. He may miss 0.1 every now and then, but we're about 99.9%.
0: Yeah, it can't get much closer than that. I'm speaking with Congressman Barry Moore. That's He's right. A candidate for the U.S. Senate. So any thoughts on Trump's trip to China? He's meeting with Xi Jinping. They say they're going to talk about Iran, trade, AI. But what do you think so far? What do you expect out of this trip?
1: Well, obviously, I think it's good that he's going. And he took some top business leaders from America. And so, we don't know what will come out of that. But it never hurts to start with dialogue and a relationship and understanding that, hey, these are some areas we can agree on. These are areas we will not, we will not compromise on. And so, the president's an incredible negotiator. He wrote that book, Art of the Deal, that I read many, many years ago. And he's done a fine job with dealing with other countries and building relationships. And look, I don't know what to expect to come out of it, Yaffe, but obviously AI is an issue. We're looking at crypto in America. We want to lead the way on these things. We don't want other countries to lead the way. But there'll be some agreements, areas of agreement, I think, that at least we can start discussions on, get the dialogue started. And it never hurts, I think, to be at the table and try to make sure that there is a conversation being had. And usually where the biggest problem is, and Charlie Kirk used to say all the time, if there's no debate, if there's no discussion, that's where you begin to begin to create enemies out of people you don't truly know. So I think it's important for the president to be there. I think it'll be an opportunity for the two countries to see where they have a common agreement. And it's good that they're at the table. We'll see what comes out of it.
0: Now, as I mentioned, one thing they are going to talk about is Iran. Trump said the latest deal is unacceptable. I'm guessing you're not too surprised by that. I am not surprised that Iran is being this way at this point. But what do you think?
1: Yeah, I kind of agree. You're dealing with a regime that's got an apocalyptic view of the future, right? And so I think in many ways they are tough to get nailed down. And I think even with

0: within their own ranks right now. There's like a disagreement on who's in leadership. And so it's difficult to negotiate when you don't know who the lead person is and who you're trying to talk with. And so I'm not surprised it's taken some time. And I think that hopefully the economic sanctions are working. We've had a pretty good dent in their ability to have a Navy. I think we've sunk all their ships, all 159 of them. So we got them in a position. The sanctions seem to be working, the oil sanctions. And I think that's probably part of the discussion with China, too. I think they get a good bit of their energy from there. And so that may be what's on the table as well as the president's over there. But hopefully they'll be buying American energy at some point. We'll see. I don't know what the president's going to do with that. But yeah, Iran's an interesting animal. They've been kind of causing problems around the globe for many years now. And so I think we've got them in a spot, but they need to identify who to negotiate with and get an agreement.
1: So you were talking about energy there as well. Trump was asked about the idea of suspending the gas tax, the federal gas tax, temporarily. I was calling on Alabama to temporarily suspend the state gas tax. I said the same thing to my friends in Tennessee. What do you think about the idea?
0: Yeah, I think it's a good idea. Actually, I was never a proponent of the gas tax when I was in the state legislature, and we held it up till 2018, till many of us left the conservatives, that first Republican majority. But yeah, right now, with people struggling, I think it's something to look at. And at the federal level, as we're looking at it, as conservatives, we're like, look, we can suspend the gas tax, but we need to slow suspending on the other side too. I mean, it makes sense to leave more money in people's pockets, and but there are some areas up here too that we can lighten what we're spending, you know. And so we're pushing for both, and we want to see the federal government continue to spend less and tax less. And so if we let people keep more of their money, I think that's a great idea. And right now with fuel prices because of the thing in Iran, it certainly is something that we need to look at to allow the American people to have a reprieve for the time being.
1: Congressman Barry Moore, also a candidate for the U.S. Senate, talk about how the campaign is going. What are you hearing from the voters, the constituents out there?
0: You know, it's going well. We're hearing good things. I've been in enemy territory many times in my life in political world, but as I travel the state, they're very receptive on the message with the president endorsing me, the conservative record I've got, running, like I said, a replace coach. He and I came to D.C. at the same time, a little over 5 years ago now, and we're two of the top conservative guys in the country. And so as people hear that, Yaffe, they're very receptive to the message, and we're feeling good about where we're at. We're kind of excited, and running through the tape. It's Tuesday, May 19th, so it's just a few days away.
1: Congressman Barry Moore, really appreciate you coming on the show. As always, hope to talk to you again in the future.
0: All right, thank you, Yaffe.
1: All right, there you go. Maybe he's your guy. You know, I actually should take a poll.

0: again in the future.
1: All right, thank you, Jeff.
0: All right, there you go. Maybe here's your guy. You know, I actually should take a poll here. You can tell me on our Yaffe text line. It's your guy for the U.S. Senate. Maybe you're voting for Marshall. Maybe you're voting for Jared Hudson, Rodney Walker, whoever it might be. Let me know. Text in on the Yaffe text line, 866-494-9866. We'll be back in a moment on the Yaffe program.
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2: 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I'm Alabama's voice of reason. Huntsville's conservative conscience. 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All right. Time once again. Haven't done this here in a while, so let's do it. Time for something that made Yaffe laughy. Yes, and so it actually has to do with something Trump said recently. He was speaking at a different event, and I guess this just came up. It has to do with J.D. Vance and Marco Rubio. And I wish I could do this here. Obviously, I can't because, you know, next time I have a live event, I'll just do something similar. I'll make you cheer for me or Dale Jackson. I have no idea. Go ahead and play a Trump cut three for me, Walker.
3: I envy you and other people. I don't know. Who's it going to be? Is it going to be J.D.? Is it going to be somebody else? I don't know. Does anybody have? Okay, let's go. You ready? Who likes J.D. Vance? Who likes Marco Rubio? All right. Sounds like a good ticket. J.D. is a perfect. That was a perfect ticket. By the way, I do believe that's a dream team, but these are minor details. That does not mean you have my endorsement under any circumstance. But, you know, it's a perfect, it was a big and then a very nice. I think it sounds like presidential candidate and vice presidential candidate.
2: So he literally, so there's all this talk in political circles on who's going to be the next Republican nominee. Now, we could also talk about who's going to be the next Democrat nominee. I still think it is very possible it's going to be Alexandria Ocasio-Cortez, AOC. But yeah, so he decides, a lot of people think it's going to be J.D. Vance, Marco Rubio. A lot of people also think it's probably going to be J.D. Vance and Marco Rubio will be the VP on the ticket. But for Trump to actually do that in a crowd. Now, if you listen to the crowd, I hate to say it because I like Marco Rubio. But if you listen to the crowd and the clapping, it sounded like J.D. Vance won. Am I wrong on that? I don't know if that happened everywhere. But at least the crowd that was with Trump, it kind of sounded like J.D. Vance won. I don't know. But I tend to like Marco Rubio. I think Marco Rubio, I mean, he gets up. One, he can do a million jobs. He's eminently qualified. I think he's absolutely right on like 99% of the issues. But I do think after this, we do need a candidate that goes back to the idea. So Trump had the idea, make America great again, which is good. I would like the next candidate to say, believe in America again. Because you listen to like AOC, for instance, I just mentioned her. She doesn't believe in America as it is. She wants to radically transform it. She doesn't believe billionaires should exist. And the ones that do, she said, oh, they didn't get there legitimately. Now, that's a whole nother economic situation. I mean, we're going to talk. AOC has quite a bit of money now. Did she get there legitimately? I mean, define legitimately. Seriously. You're talking about how much you're making from the taxpayers, for instance, AOC. We could go down that road. But I do think Rubio would be a good spokesman for the idea of make believe in America again. Because it's such a contrast. It shouldn't be. Both candidates should obviously be like, oh, yeah, let's believe in America. But in today's world, it is such a contrast, is it not? So I think Rubio could be a good spokesman for that. But I'm not sure. It looks like most like if I had to put money on it, one, it's way too early. I think that's one reason Trump does it. Well, Trump just likes the reality TV aspect. Maybe we do an apprentice presidential edition, or instead of campaigning in the Republican primary, they just campaign for Trump in some kind of special edition of the Apprentice reality TV show. Maybe that's what we're just going to do. But honestly, it's too early. It's too early to really know. So much can change in the next 2 years. It's very likely it's someone we're not even thinking of who just really ends up shining on the campaign trail, and nobody even is thinking of J.D. Vance or Marco Rubio anymore. But you can tell me what you think if you want to, you know, we can take a poll or whatever. You can tell me what you think on the Yaffe text line, 866-494-9866. 866-494-WVNN. Coming up next, Walker is here. We'll do What's Trending with her. I always end the show with the Yaffe program rewind. We'll read some of your text messages and much more. Back here in just a couple minutes.
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5: This is a Fox News alert. I'm Ted Lindner. President Trump has arrived in Beijing for his high-stakes meeting with China's leader.
6: President Trump says, I will be asking President Xi, a leader of extraordinary distinction, to open up China so that these brilliant people can work their magic and help bring the People's Republic to an even higher level. In fact, I promise that when we are together, which will be in a matter of hours, I will make that my very first request.
5: Fox's Peter Ducey. And the National Law Enforcement Officers Memorial Fund, hosting its 38th annual candlelight vigil on the National Mall in D.C. honor of police and first responders who've died in the line of duty.
7: Sarah D. Beckstrom, Dennis M. Wagner Jr., Donald R. Cleaver.
5: FBI Director Kash Patel reading the names. The names engraved on the wall of the National Law Enforcement Officers Memorial in Washington, D.C. 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
2: 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I am Alabama's voice of reason, Huntsville's conservative conscience. 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
2: 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Welcome back to the Yaffe program. I am Alabama's voice of reason, Huntsville's conservative conscience. 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If you miss any of the show live, the podcast is up. And Walker, I'm glad she's here. So let's do it. 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
2: 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And when you do, when you go, when you get that nice furniture, when you make your home that much better, let them know you heard about it from Yappy. All right, Walker, what's number four? Oh, first, Walker, happy birthday. I had to say that. Well, forgot to say that. Happy birthday.
12: Well, thank you so much.
2: All right, there you go.

0: Go. What, doing anything fun for your birthday today?
1: I'm going to be going to one of my favorite places in Huntsville, and then out to a movie.
0: Okay. Well, there you go. That's not what movie.
1: It is called The Sheep Detectives. Where?
0: Oh, okay. Yeah, I saw the trailer for that.
1: I love the trailer so much.
0: Okay. Okay. Well, it sounds fun. All right. What is number five?
1: Number five today, I thought this was interesting. In Japan, a snack company is having to change their packaging to black and white after they've been struggling to get oil from Iran.
0: So, okay, interesting, because they use the oil for colors?
1: Yeah, it says that it's specifically naphtha, which is a oil-derived product that they use in their ink.
0: Interesting. I had no idea. I mean, yeah, I mean, people don't think about that because you think oil, you think immediately gas for your car, but that is something that people have to know. I mean, oil, petroleum is used for all kinds of things. So when you have a problem like this, it affects a lot. It really does.
1: Yeah, and so many plastics, you know, are made with the oils too. So yep. I'm sure there will be problems from that.
0: All right. What's number four today?
1: Number four today, Lego has announced their biggest Lord of the Rings set yet. And
0: just kidding. I don't know why I said uh-oh. It's probably pretty cool.
1: Yeah. The city of Gondor is 8,700.
0: Oh.
1: Yeah.
0: That's a lot of hurt. That's a lot of my feet getting hurt by stepping on them because my kid leaves them on the floor. Sorry, go ahead.
1: Yes, 8,278 pieces of the model called Minas Tirith for the 25th anniversary of Lord of the Rings. And it is $650.
0: Yeah, I mean, I'm as much of a Lord of the Rings guy. Fan is the next guy, but $650. You always seem to find these things that are like, oh, that's cool. It also costs $1 million or something. You're really good at finding those for what's trending.
1: I guess when it's that cool, it's got to have a high price.
0: Yeah, that's true. Well, I mean, people will pay it. People will pay that for that.
1: Oh, yeah, I'm sure. And there are plenty of like nerdy stores that I've been to where at the front they'll have these really cool models people have made, and I would not be surprised to see this here.
0: Yeah, I wouldn't either. Okay. Are you a Lord of the Rings fan? I think you told me you are.
1: I've seen Lord of the Rings. It's been a very long time, but almost every guy I know is very into it.
0: Oh, really? Okay. Yeah. Is your boyfriend into it?
1: Yes, he is.
0: Okay. Interesting. Okay. Yeah, I could see that. All right, what's number three?
1: Number three, Wendy's is giving away free merch every Wednesday for the next month. This week, of course, starting today, you can get a free tote bag.
0: Oh? A Wendy's tote bag.
1: Yes. And then next Wednesday is a Wendy's charm bracelet. The 27th is a soccer jersey. And then June 3rd is a Canon PowerShot camera with Wendy's branding on it.
0: So I like that one. That's the coolest one, I think.
1: Yeah, they really made a big change from tote bag to camera.
0: I was about to say, there's a lot of like random stuff on there. Which one would you want out of all that?
1: I would want the charm bracelet.
0: Okay. I'd want the camera. I was going to say, the camera seems pretty cool. I'm not going to lie. So,
1: but okay. It's a first come, first service basis. It's open for 1 hour after a push notification is sent from their app.
0: So, going to Wendy's, sounds like. So, wait, what days were the camera?
1: The camera is June 3rd.
0: You have to remember that. Write that down. You were the one who got me. You reminded me of a free sub at Firehouse, so I got that. So now you do this. I have to make sure I remember that. All right. What is number two?
1: Number two today, eBay has rejected GameStop's $56 billion takeover offer.
0: I saw this. Although I didn't read into it too much, I don't know why they rejected it or why GameStop really wants eBay. But
1: yeah, I'm not sure really where this came from, because GameStop has been like declining over the years. So I don't know why they would really think, oh, let's take over one of the biggest companies.
0: Yeah, that's true. Well, I guess it's because they know they're declining, so they need something. But I don't know. It's not a perfect fit, I guess.
1: Right. And they do already have a 5% stake in the company.
0: Oh, okay.
1: But
0: didn't know that either.
1: Right. GameStop was hoping to help it compete with other online retailers.
0: So, that's true. I mean, that's who they have to compete with the most. So I'm guessing maybe just the infrastructure of eBay, so they don't have to build up their own big infrastructure of selling games online. They just kind of use the resources of eBay, so I'm guessing. But did eBay say why they didn't want it, or?
1: They just said that they thought that they were still a strong, resilient business.
0: Hmm.
1: They were confident that under the current management that they are well positioned to continue to drive sustainable growth.
0: Okay. Well, I guess they are.
1: Yeah. GameStop was hoping for... They only have 1,600 locations in the U.S. And they wanted to offer to be drop-off and shipping locations for eBay.
0: Ah, that makes sense.
1: And then do live sale broadcasts featuring eBay's products.
0: Hmm. That makes sense. Okay. Well, eBay said no. So they're like, nope, we're good on our own. We don't need games. All right, what's number one?
1: Number one, something local that happened. Redstone Federal Credit Union surprised Huntsville customers with paid expenses. They were at Food City and helped random families with covering the costs for food, gas, and utilities.
0: And what was it? I'm sorry, which credit union?
1: Redstone Federal Credit Union.
0: Wow, that's nice. So they just randomly would pick a family and say, hey, we're going to pay for this. We'll help with this.
1: Yeah, it was called Acts of Brightness.
0: That's really cool. I like that. And it wasn't just customers of theirs. It was just anybody
1: right
0: in the store.
1: Any customer of Food City.
0: And there are a lot of Food Cities around now. It didn't. When I moved there, it was like there was no Food Cities, I think. And now there's a few that they're popping up.
1: Yeah, I noticed that as well. I've only been a few times.
0: It's hard to beat Publix in my mind.
1: Yeah, I was about to say I would compare it to Publix.
0: Similar, but Publix. I grew up with Publix because I grew up in Florida, and mm-hmm. that's where they started.
1: Okay.
0: And they were everywhere. Now they're everywhere, even beyond Florida. But all right, Walker, I appreciate it. Thank you. Happy birthday.
1: Thank you once again.
0: We'll be back in a moment on the Yaffe program.
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0: program. That's right. I am Alabama's truth czar. This is Huntsville's disinformation board. Remember when Biden tried to make a disinformation board for America? And I was like, no. There is a disinformation board already. It's this show. I'm just saying. By the way, got some texts coming in on our Yaffe text line. You can always weigh in. One person said this. Jonathan said, wow, they updated their attack on Mo Brooks. How will he handle this one? So you might remember that controversy. I wrote about it at yellowhammernews.com, where he went after the Business Council of Alabama, the BCA, PAC, who was going, they accused him of insider trading. And he said, you better put that down, or that's libel. So they retracted, and now they have one where they're like technically correct, but still kind of misleading, so to speak. So I'm sure Mo Brooks will react. Now, I heard an ad as well. We have no control over the ads and stuff, but I heard an ad as well by Mo Brooks. So, well, we'll see how that goes. Another person said this, because I was saying, I like the idea of believe in America again. Make that the slogan. If a Rubio runs for president, the slogan should be believe in America again. And somebody agreed with me, said that's a great slogan. Good job. Also loved the Yaffe Laffy, which I'll play here in a moment. In fact, we'll recap the whole show right now. We do this every day at the end of the show. It's time for the Yaffe Program Rewind. That time of the show where I remind you, if you missed any of the show live, well, the podcast is up anywhere podcasts are available. That includes Podbean, that's one, believe it or not. Spreaker, that's another one, believe it or not. But also iHeartRadio, the TuneIn Radio app, Spotify, anywhere, Apple Podcasts, anywhere you get your podcasts. There you go. So at the beginning of the show, yes, we talked about the latest with the redistricting gerrymandering bonanza and the fact that a court has allowed Alabama to go back to its 6-1 Republican-favored map that the legislature wrote in 2023. And of course, Democrats just can't help but play the race card, including Wandalyn Gavan, who called her colleagues in the state Senate racist. Now she's calling Clarence Thomas, of course, an Uncle Tom, I guess. But go ahead and play the Wandalyn Gavan cut for me, Walker.
1: Clarence Thomas is the justice who has that, the way it's set up, like a supervisory, I can't give the exact definition of it. So it's broken up to different districts. He has Alabama. This MF, I'm sorry, guys. This man, this Uncle Tom, this black man right here, I don't know what kind of black he is. I don't know what damn plantation this MF, this man came from. I don't know which slave ship he was on. I don't know what part of the slave ship he was on. But I have never in my life met a black man who has never done any damn thing at all in the position that he has that would ever benefit black people. And this man that's just as dark as I am, you literally have ruled to take away two damn congressional seats, because that's what's going to happen. That you are now setting the course. You have sided with the Republican Party. You got that you are a freaking straw boss, a Stephen Fletcher, a damn Uncle Tom for these people. I just don't get it.
0: Wow. So I'm done with this. I'm so tired of this. Draw a 7-0 map. Fine, whatever. These people aren't going to stop yelling, playing the race card. And that game is over. So forget it. I'm annoyed. I'm done. Do it to spite her, I guess. So we talked about that at the beginning of the show. We also had more details on what's going on in Alabama during the Alabama bullet points when it came to redistricting. We also spoke with Congressman Barry Moore earlier on in the show. He's running for the U.S. Senate. As you know, he has a bill to ban Sharia law in the country, but also has a bill that would make immigrants avow to be against Sharia law. So we talked about that, and of course redistricting, and of course the latest in Iran. Speaking of that, we talked about Trump's trip to China. He has now arrived in China. He is meeting with Xi Jinping. And Trump was asked, you know, what he expects from this meeting. Go ahead and play Trump cut one for me, Walker.
2: What is the ultimate goal of your trip to China?
3: I think more than anything else, since we have massive relationships with China, we're the two superpowers. We're the strongest nation on earth in terms of military. China's considered second. Who knows? I mean, who knows? But we are. There's nobody even to come close. And you see that whether it's Venezuela or whether it's Iran. Iran's military is decimated. I have a great relationship with President Xi, and I think it's going to remain that way. We have a lot of things to discuss. I wouldn't say Iran is one of them, to be honest with you, because we have Iran very much under control. We're either going to make a deal or they're going to be decimated. So one way or the other, we win. But we're going to be talking about, we're going to be talking with President Xi about a lot of different things. I would say more than anything else, we'll be trade.
0: All right, so, and I also played a cut of Tommy Tuberville talking about Trump's trip to China. Go ahead and play Tuberville cut three.
4: Yeah, and not just the communist China, but people from third world countries that are coming here. And it's all about assimilation. It's all about coming here like our German ancestors and Italians and the Greeks and all the coming over years ago and saying, listen, let's make this country, this is our country now. Let's make it better. Let's not fly our flags around. Let's go by the laws of the United States of America and make it better. But the problem is our immigration system, Ed, is broken. It needs to be fixed. And I've got a bill out now called the Assimilation Act, and it prioritizes people that want to come over and assimilate. But it also does away with chain migration, does away with the visa lottery. A lot of this stuff we have is nonsense. We go back to 1920, we didn't have any immigration. We stopped it. And if we have to do that to correct this problem we've got, which is huge, we need to do that. But we are losing our country every day because of the nonsense of these people coming from other countries and saying, hey, we want to change this country to the country we came from. Well, heck, you're doing that. Why don't you just stay at home? We don't need you here. You're not ruining our country, folks. If you don't want to go by our laws and our Constitution, go back where you came from.
0: All right, there you go. So the podcast of that is up as well. So you can check out that segment. We also had something that made Yaffe laughy. It's pretty funny. Go ahead and play Trump cut three for me.
3: I envy you and other people. I don't know. Who's it going to be? Is it going to be J.D.? Is it going to be somebody else? I don't know. Does anybody have? Okay, let's go. You ready? Who likes J.D. Vance? Who likes Marco Rubio? All right. Sounds like a good ticket. J.D. It's a perfect. That was a perfect ticket. By the way, I do believe that's a dream team, but these are minor details. That does not mean you have my endorsement under any circumstance. But, you know, it's a perfect, it was a big and then a very nice. I think it sounds like presidential candidate and vice presidential candidate.
0: Yes, that actually happened. The White House. Pretty funny. Pretty funny stuff, actually. All right, if you missed any of the show, as you know, as I've been saying, the podcast is up. Thanks to you for listening. Thanks to Walker for producing. The Vince Show is coming up next, and I'll be back tomorrow at the same time. See you then.
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7: This is a Fox News alert behind closed doors. I'm Lisa Lucera.
8: It's an honor to be with you. It's an honor to be your friend. And the relationship between China and the USA is going to be better than ever before.
7: President Trump, ASSI, and China's President Xi Jinping opened 2 days of meetings at the Great Hall of the People in Beijing. A lot of topics on the agenda, including trade.
9: President Trump spent the first part of his term talking about how China ripped the U.S. off for decades. It sounds like he's got a much better relationship with President Xi right now, but there's this Washington Post report a couple hours ago. Maybe the Chinese are doing some things behind our back on the world stage, trying to undermine the U.S. effort in Iran.
7: Fox's Peter Ducey in Beijing. China gets a majority of its oil from the Strait of Hormuz. Secretary of State Marco Rubio on getting China to help with Iran.
10: We hope to convince them to play a more active role in getting Iran to walk away from what they're doing now and trying to do now in the Persian Gulf.
7: On Fox's Hannity, local authorities in Kyiv say Russia has launched a massive attack in Ukraine's capital using at least 800 drones, and at least four people have been hurt, with damage recorded in across six districts. Alec Murdoch, the once prominent South Carolina attorney convicted of killing his wife and son, has been granted a new trial.
11: This is largely happening due to a local court clerk, Becky Hill, who admitted to tainting the jury. The justices say Hill placed her fingers on the scales of justice during the 2023 murder trial. And they say she wanted jurors to give Murdoch a guilty verdict to sell more copies of the book she was writing. Hill did plead guilty to perjury, obstruction of justice, and misconduct back in December, now serving 3 years of probation.
7: Fox's Madison Scarpino, but Murdoch will not be freed from prison because he was also convicted of financial crimes. He has long said that he did not commit the murders. 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
7: The Trump administration's anti-fraud task force says it's deferring more than $1 billion in Medicaid money to California.
15: Vice President J.D. Vance announced from the White House that $1.3 billion would be deferred in payments to California's Medicaid program.
16: We're not talking about withholding people's benefits. We're talking about turning off the resources that the state government should be using to police fraud.
15: He said some states aren't taking fraud seriously, noting Hawaii hasn't had any fraud prosecutions within their Medicaid program over the last few years. And in the past year, while New York has had just 9 cases, Indiana has had many more.
16: Does anybody here seriously think that the good people of Indiana are 12 times more likely to commit fraud than the people of New York? No, of course not. That's absurd.
15: The task force also announced a nationwide moratorium on all new hospice applications. Jessica Rosenthal, Fox News.
7: The Senate Banking Committee is expected to consider the Clarity Act tomorrow, which would create regulatory framework for cryptocurrency.
17: The banking industry is concerned that allowing interest to be paid on stable coins could lead investors to pull deposits from the insured banking system. Brian Armstrong, CEO of Coinbase, told FBN's Maria Bartiromo this week.
18: We came up with this compromise or concession that rewards could be paid as long as there was some sort of material activity on the account, like a payment or a trade.
17: The crypto industry is pushing for the legislation, saying it's needed to fix core longstanding problems for crypto companies. Janico Solda, Fox News.
7: The Labor Department says producer prices rose 6% from a year earlier, the highest point in more than 3 years, as the Iran conflict pushes up energy prices and intensifies pressure on companies to pass on rising costs to consumers. The producer price index, which tracks inflation before it hits consumers, shot up 1.4% in April. I'm Lee Silasarids, Fox News.
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21: Breaking news as we come on to the air. President Trump has arrived for the meeting with President Xi. He's right there on the steps of the Great Hall. And he is walking the red carpet with President Xi. And it is 10 o'clock in the morning in Beijing, China. And President Trump arrives for the first meeting with President Xi. They'll do all this pomp and circumstance, and then they'll go in and have their conversations. But they are currently walking the red carpet with all the dignitaries and the bands and the all the pomp and circumstance of an official state visit. So that is going on right now as we speak. Lots of text messages. Boy, that Peter Schiff, that guy, he's not shy, is he? That guy will tell you what he thinks. Don't ask him what he thinks because he'll tell you. We'll talk about that in hour number three. Take your phone calls and text messages. But he was not shy about telling you what he really thought about this China sub and about the U.S. economy. We'll get into that in hour number three. Right now, though, we're going to step aside in just a minute. And when we come back, Alan Shipnick was a sports writer for Sports Illustrated. A couple of years ago, he wrote a book about Phil Mickelson that was quite, dare I say, controversial, in that he exposed some of Phil Mickelson's gambling problems. And that was right around the time Phil Mickelson left for LIV Golf. And Phil Mickelson was the media darling. He was beloved by the golf community. And that book came out. And I don't know if the book was the reason why, but then he left the PGA Tour and went to LIV and took the money and said some things out the door. And has his image has taken quite a bit of hit in these last couple of years. Well, Alan Shipnick has written the book on Rory, who has stepped into the void, and Rory has become the face of golf. And after winning the Masters back-to-back, he's now on the doorstep of the PGA Championship. But Alan Shipnick wrote the book called Rory, and we'll talk with him about Rory, the face of golf. Straight ahead, back in a moment.
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7: The biggest story in sports, Rory McIlroy winning back-to-back Masters, and let's not forget LIV Golf and the fight between LIV Golf and the PGA Tour. Whole bunch of news on that end. There's a man who's got a book that sits on the New York Times bestseller list. His name is Alan Shipnick, and he's the author of a brand-new book called Rory, The Heartache and Triumph of Golf's Most Human Superstar. Alan, welcome to America at Night. Thanks for joining us.
8: I'm delighted to be here. Thanks for having me.
7: You spent years, 25 years plus, at Sports Illustrated as a golf writer. You wrote that very, very interesting book, garnered a lot of press about Phil Mickelson a couple of years ago. Now you're back with Rory. Seems like you're a glutton for punishment, right? You go for the biggest and the baddest ones, and they don't want to talk to you. What's going on here?
8: Well, you know, I would say it's symptomatic of how things have changed in the sports media in general. You know, players have realized with social media and with the branding efforts of, in this case, their different tours, they really don't need reporters the way they used to. And so it's harder across the entire landscape to get meaningful time with you know, superstar athletes. I mean, Phil wound up calling me in the end of that process. He probably wishes he didn't, but, you know, he told me a lot of things that got him in a pickle. With Rory, it was, you know, more a matter of control. He's used to calling the shots on everything relating to his public image, and he knew he wouldn't have that kind of control over this project. And so that was fine. I sort of knew that going into it. And I'm at peace. You know, I think authorized, quote-unquote authorized biographies can be bland and sanitized. And I think having a little remove and a little distance from your subject is actually helpful for a writer. So, you know, Rory's had such a public life, and I've covered him his entire career, and at various times I've had great access to him. I mean, not to spoil anything, but the book begins, we're on a private jet, you know, together flying across China. So I've been in Rory's orbit for a long time, but, you know, he made a business decision not to be part of the book, and that was fine, because I think he wants to do his own book someday, but in the end, you know, I got him an early copy of it during the Pebble Beach tournament in February, and I gave it to him and his people on Tuesday. I ran into Rory on that Sunday night after the tournament was over, and he told me he started reading the book, and it made him laugh, and he liked it. And so, you know, I'm in a good place with Rory, but ultimately, on a human level, that's nice, but I was just always going to write the book that I wanted, and I don't write the books for the players. I write them for the fans and the people at home. Like, that's the audience that I really treasure and I really care about. And so the fact that Rory's on board is, I guess it's nice, but his cooperation or lack thereof during the process didn't really change one word. Like, yeah. I was always just going to do what I wanted to do.
7: Alan Shipnick, our guest, the book is called Rory, The Heartache and the Triumph of Golf's Most Human Superstar. I got to tell you, in all honesty, I was rooting for him at the Masters. He makes you pull your hair out, and then he makes you cheer and yell on the next shot. I've likened him to an Arnold Palmer in a sense, right? Arnold Palmer was boom or bust, and it seems like Rory is sort of that same mode.
8: Yeah, it's a great comparison. It's just, Rory can hit golf shots that no one else can. He's just so incredibly talented, but there's a vulnerability, almost a fragility, and that's what makes him so compelling to watch. Because, you know, Arnie was, his opposite number was Jack Nicklaus, who was kind of this clinical, cold golfer who never made a mistake when it mattered. And, you know, in modern times, that would be Tiger Woods. You know, Tiger would just snuff the life out of a tournament when he had a chance to win it, and you just knew he was never going to give in, and there wasn't much drama. It was thrilling to watch history be made, but it wasn't that exciting, because when Tiger had the lead, he was never going to give it up. Rory's just not that way. He's just a different personality, a different player. And so, yeah, it's never over till it's over. I mean, watching him is like, it's just a high wire act while he's, you know, he's juggling chainsaws, but that's fun and compelling. But, you know, I thought

0: My dad passed away unexpectedly. Of course, it was awful in every way, but we are very grateful that he had life insurance. So even after he was gone, he was still able to provide for us. And that's why I have life insurance for my family. 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
7: This is a Fox News alert. I'm Chris DeMeo. President Trump is in Beijing to meet with Chinese President Xi Jinping. Aboard Air Force One, Secretary of State Marco Rubio says trade and tariffs will be the top subject.
8: The United States is very clear. We have to be able to make our own stuff. We cannot depend on China or any country for that matter for 100% of anything that we need.
7: Rubio on Fox's Hannity. New reports say the U.S. military bombing campaign hasn't eliminated Iran's missile stockpile, as President Trump has claimed.
9: The New York Times reports Iran has restored access to 30 out of 33 missile sites along the Strait of Hormuz. And the Washington Post says U.S. intelligence has concluded Iran retained 70% of its pre-war missile stockpile.
7: That's Fox's Jennifer Griffin reporting. 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

0: 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I've been surfing here since I was a kid. 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
5: 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Hey folks, Dale Jackson here for Alabama A&M University, the largest HBCU in the state of Alabama, and it continues to grow and be an impactful force, not only in Huntsville, but on a regional, state, and national level. 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Learn more about this at aamu.edu. Take part in 150 years of rich heritage and bold future. So celebrate with Alabama A&M University this year, a traditional land-grant institution with a tradition of excellence since 1875.

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1: All right, yeah, 1-800-1844-2-McGraw, 1-844-2-McGraw, or, as they like to say, 1-844-262-4729. Let's go to the text. We got quite a bit of them. This guy sounds like he's bipolar, talking about the guy who fell in love with his artificial intelligence girlfriend. Look, I don't know if you're bipolar and that you're more susceptible to something like that, but normal functioning people in otherwise normal living, they have wives, they have families, they have jobs, they have husbands. By all accounts, they're fully functional. And then all of a sudden they go down a rabbit hole and all of a sudden they end up with AI psychosis, which is they get sucked into thinking that they are somehow talking to a real person. I don't know how you get there. I don't get it. But more and more stories are popping up where people are leaving their families for, or their families are leaving them because they've fallen in love with a robot. They've been brainwashed by a robot. It's one of the more bizarre stories of living, that is for sure. Here's from Alabama. Try watching the movie Simone. That one's really weird. I don't really like weird movies, but maybe I'll check it out. New Mexico checks in. As Trump said himself, the financial straits that America finds themselves in plays no role in the negotiations with Iran. Yeah, I don't know if I believe that. Donald Trump, what Donald Trump says is very different than what he says. And what Donald Trump says he says sometimes is different than what he does. And sometimes what he does is different than what he thinks he said he said. But other times he doesn't say what he said he thinks he said. But sometimes he thinks he said what he said when he doesn't say he said it. Make sense? New Mexico checks in. The current speaker is nailing it. If someone doesn't benefit, if something doesn't benefit the Trump crime family, Trump does not care. Washington checks in. Oil prices before the war were at $64 a barrel, way cheaper, but not 50. This guy's a liar. Talking about the guest we had the first hour. Washington checks in. I think someone besides the United States will open up the Strait of Hormuz. So do you think, like, Germany's going to go in and open it up? How embarrassing would that be if Germany could go in and open it up, but the United States couldn't? St. Louis checks in. Larry Sabato says there are only 15 toss-up races in the House of Representatives. Yeah, I think it's a little too early to tell. Ohio checks in. I have to hear Tony. I have to hear Tony. Westwood One needs to put him on the payroll. Let him be the fill-in host. They want Tony from Montreal to be the fill-in host. Interesting. Here's another one. I really liked last night's show. I downloaded the 3 minutes in Poland, the audiobook, and then I watched Glenn's documentary on YouTube. Very good show. Wasn't that guy fascinating? The guy finds a 16-millimeter film in his parents' house, and he looks at it. And it's 3 minutes of a amateur video from 1938 Poland, and he goes back to find the people in that film 70 years later. That was an amazing story. Thanks for enjoying it, because I enjoyed bringing it to you. All right, stay right there. More phone calls, more text messages. 1-844-2-McGraw, 1-844-262-4729. We love first-time phone callers. Don't be shy. Give us a call. America at Night, back in a moment.
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6: Fox News, I'm Ted Lindner. President Trump in Beijing for a high-stakes meeting with China's leader.
7: President Trump says, I will be asking President Xi, a leader of extraordinary distinction, to open up China so that these brilliant people can work their magic and help bring the People's Republic to an even higher level. In fact, I promise that when we are together, which will be in a matter of hours, I will make that my very first request.
6: Fox's Peter Doocy and some folks in Miami have filed a lawsuit over President Trump's planned presidential library.
8: A project, critics say, looks more like a luxury real estate deal. The lawsuit challenges the state's transfer of nearly 3 acres of prime downtown waterfront land, reportedly worth more than $300 million, for just $10.
6: Fox's Carmen Roberts. And about 70,000 Americans died of drug overdoses last year. It's about 14% fewer than the previous year. It's the third straight annual drop. 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
3: Radio. He is Eric Cronin. I'm Gary McNamara. Welcome and good morning. Thanks so much for being here. Let's play this audio here from, this is James Erdman, a career CIA operations officer who was a whistleblower. And here's what he had to say yesterday about, well, the COVID cover-up.
4: All right.
3: Here we go.
5: Dr. Fauci's role in the cover-up was intentional. Dr. Fauci influenced the analytical process and findings by leveraging his position to ensure the IC consulted with a conflicted list of curated subject matter experts, public health officials, and scientists. This included some of the authors of the paper, The Proximal Origin of SARS-CoV-2, and other public health experts who have been in his orbit for the last 20 plus years.
3: Nothing surprising.
4: No.
3: We had already figured that out, but
4: yeah, right.
3: His voice absolutely is needed. I have no idea why the CIA objected to him yesterday. Did you see that?
4: Yeah, I don't know.
3: What in the world is going on there? Did you notice?
4: Breaks of a much larger involvement.
3: What I noticed was not one Democrat showed up. Why not pound him? Why not demonize him?
4: Right. Is it because the president's in China at the same time?

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0: but they are moving quickly and tapping into some jet stream energy that is bringing high winds down to the surface, gusty winds across the western and central United States.
1: And in areas where there are both significant dryness and ample fuels,
0: any type of spark could create a quick disaster in terms of a fast-moving wildfire.
1: Rippey says, simply put,
0: try to avoid anything that could create a spark, everything from campfires to parking your car over tall grass. I mean, there's just so many possibilities. Even sometimes farm equipment can create sparks and create fast-moving wildfires.
1: However, precipitation is expected in a stretch from the Pacific Northwest and the Northern Rockies this week. I'm Rod Bain reporting for the U.S. Department of Agriculture in Washington, D.C.
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0: 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Phil Jackson here with you. Thank you very much for being here. Thank you so much for joining us. And as I've always mentioned and mentioned regularly here on this program this week so far, thank you so much to everyone that came out on Saturday to the Huntsville Independent Cinema, where we screened Talk Radio. I finally, and I'm sorry, this is my fault, mostly because I didn't delegate properly. It's really the fault of my employees, and be aware, I do hold them all personally responsible. It is their fault. It is solely their fault. I'm angry at them all, just like you should be, for not getting these photos up sooner. I apologize for their gross incompetence and failure as my employees. I apologize. But the photos are up at WVNN's Facebook page and my Facebook page, so please go check those out and give those a like or whatever. There's a photo in there of Yaffe giving a big old hug. He's giving a big old hug, and he told me, and Bugs, you tell me if I got this quote correct on this. He told me at the next event we do, he doesn't want us to give out hug tickets because everyone should get a hug, ticket or not. Is that correct? Is that what he said?
1: He did say that.
0: Okay. I'll just make sure I understand that correctly. So, Yaffe, you ask and you shall receive. I am nothing but a gracious leader. A hero? I'm not saying that. You guys are. But yeah, hero as well. Speaking of heroes, Governor Kay Ivey. Governor Kay Ivey decides that, yeah, we are going to have a special session. And yes, that is going to happen. And it's going to happen in August. Now, 7-0 map? I don't know. I don't know, but there's a proclamation going on that basically says maybe, just maybe, we could redraw the map yet again. Maybe there could be another special session yet again. I'm not so sure that's going to happen, but it looks as if there is maybe the opportunity to come on back and redraw the maps. I don't think it's going to happen. I don't. I think the map we have is the map we're going to get. But let's start pushing this, okay? I'm going to start pushing this today, okay? Let's start recklessly pushing this, okay? Ready? Here we go. Wouldn't it be interesting if Terry Sewell and Shamari Figures ran against each other? Would that be interesting? Because, you know, there's a big argument going on right now. And that argument is basically that the state needs good black representation. Well, I mean, we've got two very quality individuals who are representing the state of Alabama in Congress right now. And it would be a darn shame, a ding-dong shame, I tell you, if those two individuals did not get an opportunity to both make their case to the people of Alabama and give them an opportunity to run against each other for Congress. It would be just a shame. And I don't want to live in a world where the voters in that new 7th congressional district don't get an opportunity to have representation that they deserve. And I think a battle between those two is good for the state of Alabama. And by golly, America, I tell you, I think it is a great idea, and I think it is an important idea, and I think we should all kind of try to push for that to happen, because it's very important very important that America get the opportunity to have maybe one of those individuals, but iron sharpens iron, and them going back and forth in an election would be a great idea. And you may say, well, Dale, why? Well, let me give you this. Let me give you this for a second. Do you remember in 2024 what that court did? Does anyone remember what that court did? I remember what the court did. The court came in and said, hey, we're going to redraw these districts. And you know what? We're going to put Barry Moore and Jerry Carl in the same district and have them slug it out. And you know what? Good. It was good. They had got that opportunity. They got the ability to get in and fight it out. And I got to tell you, good for them. Good for them. And we should do the same thing. So hopefully, we get an opportunity to put the opportunity in here for them to get that done. And we'll see Shamari Figures and Terry Sewell slug it out head-to-head. I think that's great. I think that is fantastic, and that's what we should do. Now, personally, would I like the legislature to get together and maybe draw themselves a map that is a 7-0 map? Yeah. Do I think that's even possible? Well, I don't think so. I don't think so. But we're seeing a lot of this. You know, you have the 3-judge panel. You have the special master who drew the map that's now been wiped out. We've got the special election going. And Steve Marshall said this: my job in this office was to put the legislature in the best possible position to draw a congressional map that favors Republicans 7-0. My office has never taken the charge of our state motto lightly. We dare defend our rights. Stay tuned. So that leads me to believe that there's still some push for the 7-0 map here. My colleagues at Yellowhammer News have a column up or a story up that talks about a potential 7-0 map as well. Jeff Poor, who will be on this program later on today, has a column out as well where he bemoans in the most Jeff Poor way possible the fact that we do not have a 7-0 map. And basically he says, man, they really got punked out. I mean, that's basically, that's the argument he's making, that lawmakers kind of got punked out. Now, other states, and I'm just giving you a quick rundown here before we get too detailed into this. Other states, South Carolina, you may have seen South Carolina. I don't know why different states get different accents. I have no idea. No idea. I think it just goes to how they have to be said. Like there's Missouri, Louisiana, Georgia, the great state of Alabama, South Carolina. I mean, I don't know. I don't know why they all get different accents. But anyway, the state of South Carolina decided, no, we're not going to do this. We're not going to redraw our district. We are going to allow James Clyburn to stay there. Now, I want to explain something here. And there's this delusion, and the delusion is widespread. Okay? The delusion is widespread. There is some delusion in our country right now that basically, if the state is blue, it can draw a blue map all the way. And if a state be red, the state can draw a red map. But there's more to the story than that. Okay? Some states have independent commissions and they try to get around them. That's true. Some states are set up to where if they do try to draw very special maps, then what you will end up with is putting more seats at risk. That was sort of the argument about Tennessee. You're packing and cracking. Yeah, okay, but it's partisan. Okay, cool. Can you get it done? And the answer there was yes. But in South Carolina, if they draw out James Clyburn, does that put one of the other seats at risk? And the answer is maybe. Maybe. So maybe the best South Carolina can do is a 6-1 map or whatever, a 5-1 map. Maybe that's the best they can do. This is the issue with California. Can California really draw a map that is 59 or whatever to 0? I don't think that they can, because why wouldn't they have just done it? You see what I mean here? Could Texas draw? No, because every time you take, if you take a map, I'm sorry, I'm going to speak this in as simple language as possible. One, because I'm not very smart. So that's part of the problem. We'll have people on who could discuss this in a better way. But if you have, let's just say you have the city of Birmingham, and this isn't how this is drawn, but I'm just going to tell you this. Let's just say you got the city of Birmingham, and it is a plus 20 Democrat district, and it's surrounded by a bunch of other districts that are like plus 20 Republican districts. Now, you could, in theory, break that up, that plus 20 Democrat district, and spread it out amongst all those other things. But every time you do that, you weaken the plus 20 or 10 or whatever Republican districts. And then if there is some sort of wave or something, they get wiped out. So there is that fear. Now, some people say, who cares? Go hard, right? That's the easy thing to do. That's the easy thing to say. But the reality is maybe a little bit different than we want. That's why this whole and Terry Sewell's guilty of this. Terry Sewell is guilty of this. This idea that's like, oh, we'll just go with draw all the states in Missouri, Illinois and California and all this other stuff. That's all well and good until you actually have to put pen to paper. So just keep that much in mind. Coming up today, J-Town will be back with us. We'll talk a little redistricting with him. That'll be coming up here in this hour. Jeff Poor, FM Talk 106.5, he'll be with us later on. And as always, Chris Love with the Limestone County Democrats, he'll be with us as well. Keep your radio locked right here. We will return.
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2: 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Did I just hear a Gary Palmer commercial? Let me hold on 1 second. Give me a second here. I've got to look this up. Am I crazy? Am I nuts? Look, I'll be the first to tell you Alabama's awesome and WVNN is awesome and I'm awesome and you're awesome and mostly just me, but you understand. I'm awesome. You're awesome. Okay, that's cool. Let's look at the map. Let's take a look here and see if I can create a scenario where District 6 goes into the WVNN listening audience. I mean, I do appreciate that they believe that they're listening to us down in Birmingham and Hoover. And no, I couldn't rationalize this in any way, shape, or form. But I will tell you this to all the advertisers out there. Guys, if you want to think about power, they're running ads for congressional districts that we don't even touch. That's how powerful this radio show is, guys. 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Okay? 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
2: 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Same number for you to jump in on the Coleman Furniture Market free speech phone lines. 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Same thing, 866-494-9866. So thank you very much to everyone that is a sponsor or might be a sponsor or might be thinking about being a sponsor. And thank you very much. I can't wait to hear the commercials from Mississippi's 4th Congressional District. That's the one we need to watch out for and get that done. So, let's hope that we get those ads in here. We all know that Steve Johnson is the guy you need to go to. I don't know who's running in that district. I'm kind of just talking out of my derriere. So there we go. Yesterday I asked for someone to explain the reason why Massachusetts and Alabama can have different congressional districts rules. And the answer that I mostly received is because it was unfair. that's it. And it's like when I talk to my kid, and eventually sometimes I just say, because, okay? Because. Yesterday he said, why do I have to play piano before I can watch TV? And I said, because. And I could take the time to explain to him, and I do, and I say, hey, the reason is because I want you to go out and have a well-rounded mind that

0: I did not have growing up. Not because of my mother was anything, but because bad or anything like that. It was because we didn't have the opportunity to do like piano classes and baseball classes and all these other things. You do. So you're going to take advantage of them. And then when I get further pushback, eventually I will just say, because. That's why. Now go do it and shut up. So that's basically the best reason that we've been given. The other reason is there's a history in Alabama of racism and discrimination that we have to atone for. Well, we've atoned for 40 plus years. Okay? I'm a 47-year-old man. I was not alive during Jim Crow. I realize there were some people that were, and it's a horrible, horrible thing. But I want you guys to understand, eventually we got to pull the plug. All right, you guys going to make me feel bad about saying stuff about ads running from District 6?
1: 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Gary is my guy. He even stopped and talked to us at the Capitol a few years ago when we took the fifth grade trip to Washington, D.C.
0: Well, look, I'm well aware that this radio show is better than almost it. Well, excuse me. I was almost about to be humble for a second. I am aware that this radio show is better than any radio show in the state of Alabama. Okay, I'm aware of that. It is more powerful. The listeners are smarter. They have a bigger impact on this state and country through our elected representatives than anyone else. So I do appreciate you listening. And Helena, or Helena, whichever way you want to refer to it, the one is the right way. And I do appreciate that. So don't think that I'm minimizing you guys listening there. I do just think that it's interesting that there is an ad by from a congressional race that we don't even touch. So, I mean, it might have a lot to do with the fact that, you know, there's so much money being thrown around, you want to cover all of your potential bases. But I think it has more to do with how powerful this radio show is, and it's powerful because of you guys, not because of me. Well, just kidding. It's because of me.
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4: Fox News, I'm CJ Papa. President Trump and China's leader Xi Jinping are meeting for 2 hours on the first full day of their summit in Beijing.
5: They talked about expanding market access for American businesses. And President Xi expressed interest in purchasing more American oil to reduce China's dependence on the strait in the future. That's a really big takeaway.
4: White House correspondent Aisha Hazmi traveling with the president. White House official says both countries agreed that Iran can never have a nuclear weapon and that the Strait of Hormuz must remain open. Now, a reporter asking both leaders about Taiwan, this was the president's answer.
6: Great place. Incredible. China's beautiful.
4: China warning the U.S. about Taiwan at the meeting. Taiwan responding saying it's not particularly surprised by China's statements. 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

0: Talk, 770 AM, 92.5 FM, WVNN. Dale Jackson here with you. Thank you for being here. Coming up here in just 1 second, Jay Town will join us. Jay Town is a former U.S. attorney, Northern District of Alabama. You can see him on Newsmax exclusively and on the only radio show that he can appear on, this show right here. Exclusive contract with Jay Town. I mean, I didn't sign it, but there's exclusive contract with Jay Town right here to this program, and we appreciate it because it gives us a legal expert. And the beauty of having Jay Town on here is I can just text him at like 4:30 in the morning and get answers too. And I figured, what? That's not really helping anyone understand these things. So I said, Jay, just come on again. I know you're on 2 days ago, but let's get some legal mindsets in here and lay it out. Jay Town, thank you very much for making yourself available here. Here's my question to you. There's all this redistricting going on around the country. We were talking about this off the air. You made a very good point years ago about the Dobbs decision, where I'm gonna mangle this, but this is the gist of it. Democrats looked at like a 16-week abortion ban and were like, no, we must not go from a 20 to a 16-week. We're gonna stop you. And then the Supreme Court goes, okay, you raised this. In fact, we're just gonna wipe the Roe v. Wade off the books and allow these guys to do any abortion stuff they want. And it was like a consequences of their actions, and they were like, oops, that's not what they wanted to do. Is Calais that? Is this a version of that in your mind, is where the Democrats have pushed too far and the whole thing blows up on it? And then we'll get into the particulars.
1: It really is. So in Louisiana, after the 2020 census, the NAACP and other groups, Legal Defense Fund, they pushed for a second minority-majority district in the state of Louisiana based on their sort of growth in black population in Louisiana between 2010 and 2020. A judge ordered them to draw a second map that had a second congressional district for Democrats. They did, and then Republicans sued. And actually, a buddy of mine is one of the judges that was involved in the three-judge panel that said, yeah, you can't do this. You're drawing these lines based on race. Voting Rights Act in Section 2 says you can't do that. Well, yes, we can. Well, it goes to the Supreme Court, and sure enough, they have just decimated with their simple lawsuit over one congressional seat, Section 2 of the Voting Rights Act, and now states all over the country are redistricting. It is a beautiful, beautiful thing.
0: So all of this is happening. It's all happening very, very quickly. We're seeing it happen in Alabama, Tennessee. South Carolina decided not to go that route. Missouri just got approved on theirs. Louisiana won their case. Texas, Florida won their cases. California, Virginia loses their issue. Republicans seem to be winning this battle, and as we all know, there's a census coming up, and that's going to cause some problems. But the next couple of years are going to be very redistricting heavy, and it's going to be interesting to watch what happens based on how these, I think, elections go. You looked at Indiana, and you saw some other states go, okay, I don't want any part of that. But South Carolina said, give me some of that smoke, and I guess they're going to run into maybe a Trump buzzsaw, but I think their primaries are already on the way, so maybe not. But all that said, Alabama drew they just went and took the original map they drew, the 6-1 map, and said, we'll just use this. And the courts said, sure, fine, whatever, do whatever you want. And Kay Ivey drew throughout an election. Now we have a date in August. I think it's August 11th for this. It's going to be a one and done, which is very interesting because you could, in theory, flood the zone with candidates and like the guy with like 20% could go on to represent Congress. That could be an interesting thing. But all that aside, Jay, the original 6-1 map, correct me if I'm wrong, was drawn using race. And now you have like the ACLU and all these other groups suing over the new map again because it's not racially gerrymandered enough. Is it possible, and this is a conspiracy theory on my part, it's not a conspiracy theory, but it's a theory. Is it possible they go and they get Dobbs'd again? Like, hey, you better stop this. And the court goes, no, these maps are are gerrymandered racially, redraw them. Is that a possibility?
1: It is, and honestly, any map that was litigated such that a federal court said you must draw this map this way, right? And it usually involves the cracking and packing of a single district for minority voters. Those are now unconstitutional maps. Here's the problem Alabama has. They have we have a primary in less than a week. The special election would have to be held by August because we have to print ballots in the state of Alabama by Labor Day-ish for the November election. So we need candidates, which means we need districts. Then we need candidates for those new districts. It would not surprise me, since the courts agreed that the 6-1 map of 2022, right, prior to the 5-2 map of 2023, that map is legal and satisfactory. Remember, this has to go through the courts. So it's not so much that you're not wrong. I mean, you are correct, Dale, that the 6-1 map, you could argue, was drawn on race as well. But we know that the courts have agreed that the 6-1 map is legal and fine, and so has the SPLC, the ACLU, and the NAACP. So their arguments are pretty watered down for this cycle. If we were to revert to the 22 map, my guess is next year we will draw a 7-0 map for the 28 cycle and beyond, and then we'll have to draw another map after the 2030 census. So busy map drawing business industry here in the South.
0: You know, that's just hitting enter on a keyboard, right?
1: I don't know. I have no idea how to do it.
0: I'm kidding. I have no idea.
1: I assume there's some graphics. Right. So but look, I'm sure our kids could do it, Dale. But the fact that we go to 6-1, I don't think folks should be disappointed, because it is the smartest legal strategy to get one more back. And instead of going to 7-0 and having the courts drag it past Labor Day-ish so that we can't redraw for the general election in November. That's the tension here.
0: But Jay, I want it now.
1: I know. Okay? I get
0: and
1: it.
0: And like my kid who doesn't want to play the piano, so he'll argue with me about 15 minutes of playing the piano for 15 minutes and then eventually just have to play the piano for 15 minutes. I want it right now. Okay? And I'm going to argue about this, that I want it right now, maybe to my own detriment. Is there a possibility that is to the own detriment, or is this just noise and the Alabama's done for now?
1: No, I mean, look, I mean, I think both are correct. If you want it right now, you might suffer an injunction that extends past some sort of filing deadlines, especially past what the special election date would be, and therefore you're stuck with the 5-2. So I mean, you have to balance those things out. And I trust that Steve Marshall, who's been fighting this battle for Alabama for years now, that he's going to advise the governor on the correct decision and go forward with it. There's no perfect decision here. We can swing for the fences if it was January. It's not. It's mid-May.
0: Okay. But I'll put it this way, and you tell me if I'm wrong here. It's impossible for Democrats to get back to the 5-2 map. I mean, the 6-1 is like the baseline. Republicans could, in theory... Like, if Kay Ivey wanted to, call a special session today and try to go to 7-0. There's a bunch of other stuff that has to happen, and I get it. You know, all these other issues involved, there probably litigation and stuff. But it's not as if trying to go to 7-0 would put you back to 5-2. 5-2 is dead. 6-1 is the new baseline. Is that correct?
1: That is correct. But we have to have a map in place.
0: Yes.
1: So if we go for 7-0, we might not get a map in place in time for the special election. That's my point. Whereas the 6-1 map probably withstands any challenges immediately, allows us a special election, and we gain one.
0: Tell me about this thing that I keep hearing your best friends like Barbara McQuaid and Joyce Vance and other talking head legal scholars and others. I didn't even say anything bad about either of them. I didn't say anything bad. One is a TV bad book seller. The other is a law professor at Alabama.
2: They both keep talking about the Purcell rule. Yeah. Is that correct? Is that the one that says you can't do anything before an election or something, and it's an informal rule, or is it a formal rule? Did the Supreme Court violate the trust of the American people? Which one of their frowny faces is right on this?
1: Right. Yeah, neither one of them are correct. They're misapplying Purcell entirely. So Purcell is, as you've said, an opinion where courts are not to disrupt
2: elections. It's just a guide, right?
1: It's not necessarily guide. Okay. But that's not what the court has done in Calais. They have simply told Alabama, hey, or Louisiana, that map is not constitutional. They haven't directed them to do anything. They haven't said revert to the 6-1 map of 22 or a 7-0 map that doesn't exist. They've just simply said, here's, if you want to, you can't discriminate based on race, so we're not going to allow you to under Section 2 of the Voting Rights Act. That's all they did. And they haven't caused any confusion. That's the other part. I'm not confused. I'm going to vote next Tuesday. And then if there's a special election, I'll vote in that. So I'm not confused at all. It's a perfectly thought out plan. Alabama actually thought ahead, right? It's amazing. And so I'm proud that I'm not confused by the Calais decision at all. They're just confused because they're angry. They are angry that their grift has been stolen from them. They understand that they always were packing districts based on race, but it didn't matter to them because it wasn't the white race or some other race. And that's how they were getting these seats in the United States Congress. I mean, there is no scenario where there should be two Democrats in the state of Alabama or the state of Louisiana or the state of South Carolina. It's absurd. Now there's zero in Tennessee. You know who they elected to represent the black caucus in Tennessee?
2: Hold on. I know the answer to this. Is that right? Stephen Cohen, the white Jewish guy.
1: Wow.
2: Is that right?
1: Louis Farrakhan would be so upset by that. Yes. That's it.
2: Yeah, it's ridiculous. And Stephen Cohen, man, this guy up in Tennessee, just an absolute clown. But it's hilarious to see that kind of play out and just blow up in their face. So the Purcell thing, I think, is them just throwing stuff at the wall and saying, hey, make this work. Maybe we can figure it out this way. I guess the Supreme Court, well, golly, you got us on a technicality, Joyce. I guess we'll just have to go back and make it 5-2. And you made, I think, the right thing. They're just mad that their game is over. They've been playing this game for so very long.
1: Decades. Right.
2: Decades. Yeah, and now they're kind of screwed because the jig is up, and that's basically the end of all of this. Last question here, and I think this is going to prove my point here, and you can tell me if I'm wrong. I asked my audience yesterday, I said, explain to me, for those of you who are mad about this, why it's okay for Massachusetts to go 9-0 when their number of Republicans is actually higher by percentage than the number of Democrats in Alabama based on the last election. Explain it to me like I'm a 7-year-old. Can you do that? Why they're allowed to and we're not?
1: Well, because they're allowed to and we're not. I mean, it's just that simple. I mean, you look at from Connecticut north, and really New York north all the way up to Maine. There's, I think, one Republican, maybe two Republican districts in New York, and the rest of them are all Democrat. That's like 25% of the nation's population lives up there, and you don't have Republican representation. From Connecticut up, there is zero, and it's like 34% or 40% Republican, and they don't have a single congressman. They have one senator in Susan Collins in Maine. That's it. So it's okay when they do it. To hear Eric Holder, who's the head of the National Democratic Redistricting Commission, right, that sole purpose is to sue red states to get more blue districts and to protect blue states and get more, to say we need bipartisan gerrymandering and, racially gerrymandering. No, you're the one who was racially gerrymandering. We're saying you can't do that anymore. We're going to take advantage of the fact that we're Republicans, and we're going to have 7 of them.
2: Jay Towne, former U.S. Attorney, Northern District of Alabama. He's the guy who can explain these things in ways that other people cannot. We always appreciate having him on the program to talk about it and being available for it. Jay, I'll talk to you tomorrow at 3:30.
1: Okay.
2: Okay. All right. Good deal. All right. J-Town, thank you very much. Always appreciate him being here. We're a little late here, so let's take a quick timeout. Thank you to Jay for being here on the Alabama A&M $350 million Bulldog Hotline. $350 million. That's how much the economic impact on the great state of Alabama, Alabama A&M, is. So learn more about what they can do for you and your community at aamu.edu. Stay tuned.
3: It's the Dale Jackson Show.
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0: 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Dale Jackson here with you. You know, Jay Town and I were discussing this earlier today, and I got to tell you this. We didn't really discuss this, but the three-judge panel that has already been overturned repeatedly, they're not done. They're still out there kind of kicking around and kicking about. And they're trying to make the argument that, no, you guys still can't do this. So that argument still exists. It's not good. It's not a good argument, but that argument is still kind of kicking around out there. So, you know, it's not even a done deal at this particular point. Okay? It's not even a done deal. So there are other issues at hand, and Steve Marshall's still going. The legislature could go back and redraw. I mean, they could. They could go back to 7-0. It just seems highly, highly unlikely.
13: What does 5-2, 7-1, 7-0 mean? I don't understand what that practically means.
0: Good question comes in here on the ScoutPestControl.com WVNN Hot Take text line. And I want to answer this real quick for you because it's important. The issue, 5-2, 6-1, 7-0, is the state of play of the number of congressional seats for Republicans and Democrats. The map drawn in 2023 was a 6-1 map. It protected Terry Sewell, and then the other six Republicans surrounding her were protected in their districts. The courts came in and said, we don't like this. We're going to appoint a special master to draw these maps the way we want them to. And then using race solely as the motivator, that three-judge panel said, and this upset Jeremy DeVito, but it's the truth, we're going to send a black. And we're going to draw this district specifically for that reason, because we have to do that. And we are going to draw the district that way. So they drew a 5-2 map, where they split apart Montgomery in that area, and they kind of went down into Mobile and grabbed some for District 2 so they could get a black representative. That's what they did. That's how Shamari Figures got his job. Well, now because of what's happened in Louisiana and elsewhere, it's blown up the reasoning for the stopping of the 6-1 seat, 6-1 map, and the creation of the 5-2 map. Now, what I mean by that is the 6-1 map is gerrymandered as well, racially gerrymandered. The 5-2 map is racially gerrymandered further. Now, you could knock both those down and draw a 7-0 map if the legislature wanted to, and then they'd have to fight that battle in the courts, and they would probably win based on precedent and all these other things. But 5-2 is the map the special master drew when the three-judge panel told him to. Then the 6-1 map is the map that the legislature drew in 2023, and that is the map we're currently trying to use. And then there's a 7-0 map, which would mean no Democrats get elected in the state of Alabama, that people are salivating over. I think we end up with the 6-1 map. It's not completely done as of right now, and the battle continues to rage. But if you wanted me to give you odds on this, 6-1 map, 85%. 5-2 map, I don't know, 5%. The 7-0 map, 10%. So 6-1 is probably where we're headed. We'll continue to cover it. It will be as confusing as possible.
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14: President Trump honored at a Chinese state banquet. I'm Dave Anthony, Fox News.
15: I'd now like to raise a glass and propose a toast to the rich and enduring ties between the American and Chinese people.
14: The president also invited China's leader to the White House in September after Xi Jinping offered a toast of prosperity.
16: That the China-U.S. relationship is the most important bilateral relationship in the world. We must make it work and never mess it up.
14: Now they're having dinner 12 hours ahead of us following talks between the two leaders. Fox's Aisha Hosni reports from Beijing. Trade was a big topic of discussion, and
17: both countries agree that Iran can never have a nuclear weapon. And after reading through this readout, there was really nothing in there that said that China was going to help pressure Iran in any way to ending the conflict.
14: And she also got a statement from China after the talks ended.
17: This is a not so thinly veiled warning from the Chinese Ministry a foreign affairs spokeswoman on Taiwan, the issue of Taiwan, which, by the way, gets a ton of its defense weapons from the U.S. This is what she wrote. President Xi stressed to President Trump that the Taiwan question is the most important issue in China-U.S. relations.
14: There's another meeting of leaders that may or may not have happened.
18: The office of Israeli Prime Minister Benjamin Netanyahu announced he met with the president of the UAE, resulting in a historic breakthrough in relations. But the United Arab Emirates insists no such meeting occurred. The visit, said to have happened in secret during the Iran war. The announcement came a day after the US ambassador to Israel revealed the Israelis had sent the UAE Iron Dome air defense weapons and personnel. The Arab state has faced Iranian missile and drone fire in recent months.
14: That's Fox's Jonathan Savage, and Iran has seized another ship in the Strait of Hormuz. 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
14: President Trump holding talks in China and dining now at a state banquet comes a day after a conviction related to a Chinese spy outpost in New York City.
22: Liu Jianwang, who also goes by Harry Liu, has been convicted of acting as an illegal foreign agent and destroying text messages from a Chinese government handler. Federal prosecutors say Liu and a co-defendant established the outpost in Chinatown in 2022 after Liu returned to his native province, where China's Ministry of Public Security announced it was opening 30 secret police stations around the world. Prosecutors say China's government uses them to monitor people it views as enemies of its interests. Liu's lawyers had argued the outpost was a community center in New York City. Lee Silicera, Fox News.
14: On Wall Street, stock futures are rising about 300 points for the Dow the day after the NASDAQ and the S&P 500 closed at record highs. In the NBA playoffs, Cleveland beat Detroit 117-113 in overtime, giving the Cavaliers a 3-2 series lead over the Pistons. There was also OT on ice. That game and series-winning goal on TNT gave Colorado a 4-3 win over Minnesota, advancing the Avalanche to the NHL Western Conference Final. Golf's second major tournament of the year underway, the PGA Championship. The first groups teed off a few minutes ago.
23: Just west of Philadelphia, Newtown Square, Pennsylvania, at Aronimink Golf Club, defending champion world number one ranked Scottie Scheffler favorite to win the Wanamaker Trophy for the second time, odds just under 5-1 at the FanDuel Sportsbook, where the second favorite is two-time PGA Championship winner, world number two ranked Rory McIlroy, who explained why Scheffler is number one in the world.
1: It's not flashy, but he dots his I's and crosses his T's and does all the right things. Gets that relentless pursuit of the process.
23: Jared Max, Fox News.
14: McIlroy tees off next hour. I'm Dave Anthony.
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0: CNN. Dale Jackson here with you. Thank you very much for joining us. Thank you so much for your time today, and we appreciate you being here. A couple of things going on already early this morning. China and Trump are meeting right now. China saying basically Iran cannot have nukes. That's probably the biggest news out of there. The economic ties between the United States and China were called the most important in the world, which is probably true because it does a couple of things. One, it generally keeps us at peace because nobody wants to go to war with their biggest trading partner. Doesn't make much sense. And I think China knows this, so that they're concerned about that. And also the situation with Taiwan, that is something that has been probably kept at bay by these economic ties. So there are a lot of talks between China and Russia going on right now. Trade, Taiwan, Iran, those are the things that they are talking about. And Xi has said that the United States-Chinese relationship economically is a win-win. And I, you know, again, just on the grounds of peace, I think that is very true. I think that's very true. And you have to be able to keep your trading partner sound economically. And maybe you could defeat them on the battlefield. And China could not beat us on the battlefield. This idea that China is like some sort of roaring tiger is false. They are a paper tiger. Their navy is garbage. And most people understand this. But there is this push to suggest that the American military would be defeated by China, which is kind of funny. Personally, I find it kind of funny, because when all this goes on and you have this talk about the United States military and how China is outpacing us, none of those people that say that and claim they believe it, none of those people support more military spending. Their thought process is that we should roll it all back and instead provide, I don't know, free daycare or something. That seems to be their angle to it. And again, it's wrongheaded, big time wrongheaded, but that is essentially where they're at. If we could do so much more. We could do so much more if we would just instead just stop worrying about the military and just instead spend it all on giveaways. Everything will be fine then. And again, it's foolish nonsense. But that's where they are. And that is what is going on right there. They're having a banquet. And then they will, I guess, have further meetings and further discussions. Trump has a cadre of business leaders with him as well, as they are trying to figure out a way to get those relationships going and get those relationships into a situation where maybe it's a little more stable. Tariffs, rare earth minerals, I guess also the medical pipeline. Okay, all these things are issues for America, and all of them tie into other issues. Our relationship with China impacts our relationship with Iran. It impacts our relationship with Russia. And it impacts our relationship in both Africa and South America. I mean, it is a huge deal. If it was possible to get a sort of a ceasefire or a stay out of our hemisphere, it will stay out of your hemisphere except for Taiwan situation, that would be ideal. But that has to kind of be a balancing act that seems to be going on right now. So all this is happening. All these things are going on over there. Well, in America, the redistricting fight continues. There still remains a pretty vocal contingent of Alabamians. Okay, of Alabamians, that want to see the 7-0 congressional map. I don't think it's very likely. I think it's, and let me rephrase that, it is not likely at all that that is going to happen. But that seems to be the topic of conversation. And look, there's an election. How many days from now? Okay, that election is how many days from now? We are talking about an election next Tuesday. Okay, and if you think that it's not beneficial to these guys to be like, well, you know what we should do? We should have a 7-0 map. It absolutely is. It's absolutely beneficial for elected officials to do that. So that kind of stokes the fire as well. Coming up in today's program, we'll talk about that a little bit. Tommy Tuberville has some thoughts on it. Mississippi has some thoughts on it. South Carolina has some thoughts on it. Georgia has some thoughts on it. We'll talk a little bit about what they want to do with all of this. And we continue to have basically the threat. And that's what it is. The threat that the ghost of the Confederacy is rearing its ugly head and telling everyone that, you know what, it would be good if we brought slavery back. I don't know if you guys have been paying attention to this, but have you guys thought about slavery lately? Slavery would be cool, right? I mean, that's what we're doing, right? The redistricting was done so we could get slaves again, right? That's what I understood. I mean, I may have been wrong here, but when we were talking about redistricting, I was talking about slavery.
1: Because we know this unprecedented assault on black political representation, the likes of which we have not seen since the Jim Crow era, the ghosts of the Confederacy, has afflicted the United States Supreme Court majority and is invading and haunting the nation right now, and we take that seriously. And we know it's going to continue, which is why Democrats are committed to launching a decisive and overwhelming response in advance of the 2028 election to ensure that it's the American people who are the ones who get to decide who's in the majority in the House, who's in the majority in the Senate, and ultimately in 2028, who gets elected as the next president of the United States of America.
0: Man, he must have dropped the dummy mander thing. That's unfortunate. I really thought that was one of his more amusing lines because it was just so cringe and dumb. But I guess he's done with that. Man, that's unfortunate. So, yes, the ghosts of the Confederacy are haunting America. They are invading the nation right now. The ghosts of the Confederacy are invading the nation right now. Now, who believes this? I don't know. I assume somebody. I tell you all the time that I don't believe anything they say, and I believe that, but God, could you imagine? Could you imagine going up there and be like, hey, the ghost of the Confederacy is up here. The ghost of the Confederacy is invading this country and doing all this redistricting. But he's not done. He's got other stuff to say, too.
2: We will beat the far-right extremists. We're going to win in November, and then we're going to crush their souls.
0: We're going to crush their souls. Oh, my Lord. Well, I welcome the crushing of souls from Hakeem Jeffries, because the ghost of the Confederacy is coming. And if that's true, they should crush the ghost of the Confederacy. But I would remind them that the Confederacy, just keep that in mind, was a Democrat operation where they were playing the race card. Okay, does it sound familiar? Does it sound familiar? So where exactly is the ghost of the Confederacy? They were playing the race card in order to maintain political power. Today, they play the race card in order to maintain political power. That's where we're at. And they can go nuts, and they can scream, and they can gnash their teeth, and they can say they're going to redistrict, and I fully expect them to try to do that. But we have lawsuits in Alabama about current maps. We have federal judges and former judges telling us that the maps are going to be overturned. And if history tells us anything, that means the maps are going to exist for a very long time, because our friends in the media and their Democrats have been very wrong about all of this for a very long time. But we'll continue to stay on top of it. Watch out. Let me know if you see any ghosts of the Confederacy heading down 565 or 65. They're invading our country right now, I've been told. So let's do all we can to avoid allowing those ghosts of the Confederacy to haunt and invade North Alabama. If you see them, let me know. ScoutPestControl.com, WVNN Hot Take Text Line. 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You can also give me a call here on the Coleman Furniture Market Free Speech Phone Lines, 866-494-9866, or email me.
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0: 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Have you seen any of the ghosts of the Confederacy? Let me know. We'll be right back.
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6: Good morning, everybody. I'm Way 31's Chris Tatum. A man and child are dead this morning. Another child critically hurt after investigators say a train slammed into the car they were in. It happened last night at the intersection of Highway 72 and Salty Bottom Road in Gurley. Investigators now trying to figure out how that car ended up in that train's path. A two-year-old is dead this morning after Morgan County deputies say they drowned. Now, somebody found that child unconscious at Toluca Landing in Valhermoso Springs yesterday. Deputies now trying to figure out how the child ended up in the water in the first place. And a former Sheffield police officer on the wrong side of the law this morning after Florence police say he sent inappropriate pictures to a child. They arrested Dyquavius King yesterday and charged him with transmitting obscene material to a minor. Sheffield police say they fired King when they learned of his arrest. King's bond set at $50,000. With Way 31 News, I'm Chris Tatum.
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5: Here's your weather update from the Way 31 Storm Tracker Weather Center.
9: Quiet on this Thursday morning as you head out the door. Temperatures in the upper 50s for most of us across the area. We'll stay sunny but cooler throughout the afternoon hours with high temperatures topping out in those middle to upper 70s. North wind 5 to 10 miles per hour. From the Way 31 Storm Tracker Weather Center, I'm meteorologist Amber Kulik.
10: It's 54 degrees at 6:20 a.m. here at WVNN.
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11: Hello, Alabama. This is your all-time favorite president, Donald J. Trump. My friend, Congressman Gary Palmer, is running for re-election to Alabama's 6th Congressional District. Gary is an America First conservative who is fighting to secure our border, strengthen our military, and protect and defend our undersea Second Amendment. He will not let you down. Thank you.
12: I'm Gary Palmer. I approve this message, and on May 19th, I would appreciate your vote and support.
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0: About to play a text here, mostly because it confuses the hell out of me. But, again, as I play this, I want you to understand something. I play this out of utter confusion.

0: Play.
1: You know, Dale, I've listened to you a long time.
0: Thank you.
1: You never developed the family of listeners because of your hatefulness to your audience.
0: I like where this is going. My hatefulness of the audience. Now, there's way more to this, but I went back and looked at this email or this text message. I went back and pulled all the messages that they had sent before. And so just know that I never gathered the family of listeners because of the hatefulness towards my audience. This is the first text they sent me. And this text came in from that same person in August of last year.
1: It's like your Dale Jackson has a mind of its own that can't be controlled.
0: Oh, sounds like a guy who really hates me. Hold on. There's more here. There's more. This guy who clearly hates my guts. Let's make sure we get this. This is another one he sent in. And again, I'm just trying to understand the mindset of this person.
1: Okay. Good. We'll be listening. Very good show today, by the way.
0: Okay, so something has happened here that has turned this person to a hater. But okay, let's listen to this.
1: When you disagreed, you blocked them. You treated them with contempt, and you were just mean to the very people you confessed to be happy they tuned you in.
0: Something has happened here. I don't know who I blocked or what I've done to who or what. And I'm very confused, but okay, that's thank you.
1: I'm moving on and listening to WTN out of Nashville
0: that's
1: now.
0: A choice.
1: I know you will not care and will make some snide remark in that scrotum squeezed voice you have.
0: this guy's a hardcore listener. This is a hardcore listener.
1: But this is goodbye.
0: Goodbye.
1: I'm praying for a new local conservative news radio show. Oh, I'm blocking you from replying to, so don't bother trying to say something smarted back. Bye, Dale.
0: Bye-bye. Okay, I don't know what's happened in the last 24 hours and what I have done or anything, but I am just kind of intrigued that this guy's been listening for almost two decades now and has found himself in a place where... This is the moment. And if anything, over the last week or so, I've been the most, I'm assuming this guy's mad about something political. That's what it sounds like to me, but, and that I'm not conservative. I don't know. I don't know what the actual problem could be. I have absolutely no idea what the problem could be because of what's actually happened or what has upset him. So I don't know, but. I won't give you a scrotum squeeze response. What I will do is this. Guys, it's okay to listen to things you don't agree with 100%. Okay? We have to be able to do this. We have to. We have to be able to listen to people that we disagree with, whether it's on the severity of redistricting and where it should go and how much we should do, or... whether it's on whether or not Donald Trump should run around saying things like, I don't care about the economy. Or what were his exact words? He said, they asked him what impact the situation for an average American has on him. And he says that has no impact on me at all. Now, what he's saying is, in the reference to the Iranian situation, what he's saying here is like, look, I'm dealing with this Iranian situation as it is. I can't let the Iranians' use of the Strait of Hormuz and gas prices stop us from doing what we're supposed to do. That's his argument. And the media, of course, turns that into he doesn't care about the average American, which is obviously not what he's saying. But you can still say, dude, that's a really stupid thing to say. So that might be part of it. I don't know. I'm looking for reasons here and looking for something. But yeah, Donald Trump yesterday, his whole thing about like, I don't care about, you know, the economic impact on the average American. I don't think about it at all. Get ready to see a lot of that. They know what he's saying. They don't believe anything they're saying about it. Obviously, that's their gambit. But he, that.

0: comment will become a major talking point in the 2026 midterm elections. Does Donald Trump care about the everyday economic plight of the average American? That's going to be the thing they're going to say, and then they're going to play a clip of Donald Trump saying, "I don't, and I don't think about it." Now, again, that's a misinterpretation of both his intention and what he's saying, but it's also a very stupid thing for Donald Trump to say. That's another side of it. Now, I know I got a little off track here, so allow me to just explain it this way. I love you. Thank you for listening. Thank you for all the money you have provided for me and my family over the years. And by the way, you'll continue listening forever. I got you.
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2: Fox News, I'm Gianna Gelosi. President Trump attending a state banquet on his first full day in China.
3: I want to thank President Xi, my friend, for this magnificent welcome. And it really was a magnificent welcome like none other.
2: The fine dining coming after bilateral talks.
4: They talked about expanding market access for American businesses into China. They also talked about wanting more progress on stopping the flow of fentanyl. That's something the president brought up. Now, the Chinese purchases of American agricultural products was also something that was brought up. And President Xi expressed interest in purchasing more American oil.
2: That's Fox's Aisha Hosni. The British military says a ship anchored off the east coast of the United Arab Emirates has been seized and is headed towards Iranian territorial waters. America's listening to Fox News.
0: We've all been there. 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
10: You know, I watched a video the other day about kids getting landlines at home. We haven't had a landline in my house in I can't even tell you how long. But seeing these parents about my age being teleported back to their own childhoods, a simpler time before screens, was really powerful. And as for the kids, they sat and had conversations with their grandparents without multitasking or being distracted by a screen. I thought this was a great way to have kids stay in touch with family members and friends without getting sucked into the smartphone era too young. Of course, you need other people close by to hop on board as well if this is something that's going to work. Perhaps most important, I realized, these relics can be a great conversation starter with your children. You can talk about what it really means to be connected in this day and age. Things have changed a lot. I'm Dr. Sanjay Gupta, helping you live a better life.
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0: 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Dale Jackson here with you. Thank you very much for joining us. As I predicted, the developing story on CNN right now is Donald Trump. I don't think about Americans' financial situation. Oh boy, dude, what? Like, why? Like, why do you do these things? Like, stop it, please. Please. All you have to do is not. Does it impact you how American families are hurting over this recent economic stuff with higher gas prices? Yes, very much so. I'm working my best to put the situation back to where it was and helping to grow the economy. Thank you very much, Mr. President. Goodbye. I mean, that's it. That's all you got to do. That's it. And we'll pause that for a second. And we'll talk to our good friend Mo Brooks, the former congressman from the 5th Congressional District. He is running for House District 20. He has secured my endorsement, which is probably the most important endorsement that there is out there. And we appreciate him coming on this program. The former congressman and I have a lot to talk about here today. So let's go ahead and jump right into it. He's on the Alabama A&M $350 million Bulldog Hotline. $350 million. That's the economic impact on Alabama from Alabama A&M. Learn more at aamu.edu. Congressman Brooks, here's what we saw recently. Progress PAC, the BCA, the Business Council of Alabama, put out an ad saying you were doing insider trading. You said, no. And they said, okay, fine. We didn't mean it. And now they're back at it, making the same argument again a couple of days before the election. What's going on here, Congressman Brooks?
8: Well, basically, Progress PAC, which is a part of the James Lomax team, so I'm just going to call them collectively Team Lomax, they're being dishonest, they're being vile, they're being evil, pick whatever word you want, and it's most upsetting. They're attacking my wife, Martha, in order to get to me. Now, you know, there ought to be some kind of rules in politics where you don't go around attacking somebody's spouse, but that's what they're doing. In particular, in this most recent ad, they attacked Martha because she inherited some General Dynamics stock when her father passed away. And it wasn't a lot. It was four figures worth. And then later on, she sold it. And they're accusing me somehow of having violated some act, the Stock Act, or having done something wrong because Martha's dad passed away. And so she's having to revisit the pain of going through the loss of a loved one and having to defend for something that was absolutely perfectly okay under the law. And probably the best indicator that it's perfectly okay under law is you have all these federal government bureaucrats that enforce the law, and they enforce it to the dot of the I and the cross of the T, and they've never found anything wrong with any stock transaction that my family has ever conducted. And keeping in mind, I personally have not been involved in our stock trades for over 20 years, in part because of my role in politics. So I've divorced myself from it. And I mean, this is really stooping pretty low of Team Lomax to engage in this kind of vile conduct.
0: I mean, what do you draw from? You've been in politics for a long time. What do you draw from that decision to issue the apology and issue the retraction, maybe legally required, maybe that's the reasoning, maybe that's the answer. But to issue that and then come back in and hit it a second time, is that tactical?
8: I'm at a loss. Probably the best inference anyone can draw from this is this attack is so dishonest, so evil, so vile, and that's the best they got. So I must have been conducting myself with the highest of ethics and integrity over the decades of my service in public life if they have to make up things like this.
0: Yeah, it just seems a little desperate, a lot desperate, rather, to going back to this. And I think that there's an issue here where you're kind of fishing this pond twice. The apology was meh. It was what it was, but I did not expect them to come back in here and try to hit that again. That's an unfortunate one. But, you know, again, a little bit of desperation there, I think, is pretty obvious.
8: They admitted they lied. Okay, they admitted they lied. They admitted they had zero evidence to support their accusation, because if they had, they wouldn't have apologized. Okay? Mm-hmm. Now, was it a grumpy kind of old man apology? Sure, it's kind of nasty as apologies go. But they did it because they were in the wrong, and they're still in the wrong.
0: Yeah, the apology they gave was Mo Brooks says he didn't do this, so okay, fine. I mean, that was basically the gist of it. There's another attack ad that you're sort of involved in. You wrote a column for AL.com a couple of months ago where you talked about an Alabama law that basically said the following. And the law allowed illegal immigrants who are in the country, who have gone through Alabama's school system, to be eligible for state assistance in Alabama's post-secondary education, the universities and tier schools and trade schools and things like this. You wrote and made the argument that this is government assistance of illegal immigrants, and because that's what it is. I mean, we all know this, and we all understand this, because the simple fact of the matter is, if you are allowing illegal immigrants to attend your schools, and you are providing state resources for them, whether in the form of loans or subsidized loans or grants, or that's what it is, and it works as a magnet. Everyone understands that. But what do you think about this? The Legislative Service Agency Director, that is the Legislative Resource Office, where they go to them and say, hey, write this bill. And then they say, okay, fine, here we go. And they write the bill, says that his assessment says that this addressed eligibility only and provided zero taxpayer dollars. Now, I think that's a bit of a stretch. I think it's an absolute stretch of reality, because if you allow people to be eligible for government resources, then you're providing government resources to them, even though you're not allocating more resources to that program. This is what seems like the honest, common sense take of this legislation, and they're saying, since we didn't allocate any more dollars, then, forget it, we didn't actually do anything. Which take is correct?
8: Students who go to our public colleges and universities are already subsidized by our tax dollars. All you've got to do is go to the Alabama Commission on Higher Education website, and I did that yesterday, and I think I sent you a copy of it. If I didn't, I will. But they have a spreadsheet that shows that tuition makes up X part of the total cost to have a student attend a university, and that X is always, for all of the universities in Alabama, less than 40% of the revenue that university needs in order to operate, to educate these students. So the rest of the money to educate kids comes from either tax dollars or things that taxpayers own, okay, that the university owns, like grant money. It all comes from taxpayer assets is probably the best way to say it, once the tuition part of it is paid. And was there an additional appropriation? No, because it already appropriated it. There didn't need to be an additional appropriation.
0: Right.
8: And the bill is very expansive in that it allows, in effect, every single illegal alien in Alabama to apply to attend a college or university if they have first applied for lawful status here in America. Well, anyone can apply. The question should be, did they get it? Were they granted lawful status? And maybe whoever wrote the bill didn't intend for it to be this bad, but that's how they wrote it. And anyone who thinks otherwise can read the bill. I've shown it to you, Dale. You've seen it. You can verify.
0: I mean, I don't disagree with you. I think it's pretty clear that this makes illegals eligible for government dollars. I mean, that's as simple as it is. Don't take this the wrong way, Mo, but you're Mo Brooks in this conversation where you're explaining all the details to where it is. You're 100% correct. But let me just put it in Dale Jackson's stupid talk show host talk. Illegals are eligible for government dollars under this bill. That's it.
8: I mean, absolutely. On the same par as any other Alabama or American applicant.
0: Yeah. Yeah.
8: So they put them all at an equal level. If they apply.
0: There's an argument to be made. I don't agree with it, but there is an argument to be made that says basically, look, these people are here. We should want them to succeed as much as they can, and we should help them so they're not a further burden on society. I don't agree with that because I think it creates a magnet, so I reject the premise of that argument. But that argument's completely fine to make. I don't like the whole, like, what are you talking about? We didn't have anything to do with it. I think that's garbage. All right, moving on here, Congressman. I do want to ask you a quick question here about what's going on here, and I think I blew through that break, Bugsy. I'm sorry about that. But I do want to ask you this. You've run in a bunch of elections. You've seen redistricting done a bunch of times. You understand how all this works. We now have four congressional districts where people are going to go to the polls and they're going to vote on Tuesday. and then those votes are going to be blown out. If you were in those, if you were running in District 2, Congressman, would you still be like, hey, my voters still need to go to the polls because of whatever legalities might come down the line?
8: Yes, absolutely. And the reason is you've got another election in August, and if you don't do well in this election on Tuesday, then you've weakened your argument for being the Republican nominee when you have your real primary in August.
0: Yeah, and so I agree with the people need to show up, but I have people ask me, is there an election Tuesday or does that election not count? There is an election Tuesday. So, Congressman, I'm going to let you call in on Tuesday as we normally let people call in and make their arguments, but this is your last chance here to lay out your case as to why you should be sent to Montgomery. And I'm going to make the case first, and then you can make yours. But this is the Dale Jackson case for Mo Brooks. Mo Brooks has spent a lifetime serving this community. Mo Brooks is going to go down there and advocate for the people in that position as a state house member. He is a trustworthy and honest individual, almost to the fault. And for lack of a better way to put this, you are going to hear more about what goes on in Montgomery with Mo Brooks down there than you ever will anywhere else. Kind of looking forward to it. If I lived in the district, Mo, you'd have my vote. I'm still working on my mom, though. Go ahead and you now, sorry about that. Go ahead and give me your reason why people should vote for you.
8: This race is coming down to whether you support the public's interests or special interests. James Lomax, like it or not, 90% of his campaign support comes from special interest PACs, with about half of that coming from gambling moguls who want to put legalized gambling of all forms in the state of Alabama. Most particularly, legalized casino gambling and sports betting. The casino gambling, I believe, would have a tremendous adverse effect on the image that we've spent 70 years creating for the Huntsville, Alabama, a wholesome image, a family-oriented image that attracts a lot of good-paying jobs. That's a clear-cut difference. I'm their number two target in the state of the gambling moguls because they know that I'll have an effect on whatever gambling legislation they try to put forth. But the bigger picture is 90% of Lomax's campaign contributions come from special interests. 2% comes from people he purports to represent. And with me, I've accepted zero special interest political action committee money into my campaign account. And I'll go to Montgomery. My loyalties, my obligations will quite clearly be to the citizenry. With Lomax, it'll be payback time for the million-plus dollars that he's received from special interests during his time in Montgomory.
0: That's, who's the number one target if
8: for?
0: It's not you?
8: Special interests or public interest?
0: Who's the number one target?
8: The number one target is Rusty Glover, who's running for the state senate down in Mobile. I'm their number two target.
0: Did not know that. Okay, there we go. Former Congressman Mo Brooks running for state house. If you're living in House District 20, look, if Mo Brooks' name shows up on your ballot, vote for it. It's that simple. Mo Brooks, thank you very much. We'll talk with you next week. Hopefully you will be the nominee for that district. Stay tuned, folks. I'm Dale Jackson. We'll be right back.
1: Dale Jackson.
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16: Good morning, everybody. I'm Way 31's Chris Tatum. Governor Kay Ivey is in Huntsville today to talk about what she and lawmakers are doing to help local businesses. She'll speak at a Huntsville-Madison County Chamber of Commerce luncheon at noon at the Von Braun Center. She'll also talk about her accomplishments as governor and the challenges the next governor faces. A substitute teacher's in trouble this morning after investigators say they brought a gun to Austin High School. School leaders say a weapons detection system alerted them to that gun as that substitute teacher tried to enter the building yesterday. We are working right now to learn that substitute's name and also if police plan to charge them. And a man's in the Limestone County Jail this morning after deputies say he claimed there was a bomb inside the Limestone County Courthouse. They arrested Everett Welch Monday and charged him with making a terrorist threat. Deputies searched the courthouse after that threat and say there was no bomb. So far, no bond is set for Welch. With Way 31 News, I'm Chris Tatum.
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18: Temperatures in the upper 50s to start you out on this Thursday morning. We are seeing sunny skies, and sunny skies will stay with us through the rest of the day as well. High temperatures today a little cooler, topping out in those middle to upper 70s this afternoon. From the Way 31 Storm Tracker Weather Center, I'm meteorologist Amber Kulick.
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23: Hello, Alabama. This is your all-time favorite president, Donald J. Trump. My friend, Congressman Gary Palmer, is running for re-election to Alabama's 6th Congressional District. 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He will not let you down. Thank you.
24: 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I approve this message, and on May 19th, I would appreciate your vote and support.
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0: All right, you guys have a lot of thoughts on a lot of things we've discussed. For one, I warned you about the ghost of the Confederacy invading America, as we've been warned by Hakeem Jeffries, and it looks like it's happening right here, so just be prepared. Be prepared.
25: Dale Hakeem Jeffries is right. I just saw Jefferson Davis, Stonewall Jackson, Robert E. Lee, and Strom Thurmond riding down out of the sky while David Allen Cole's Son of the South could be heard almost like a theme song. Does this mean the four horsemen of the Confederacy are coming to usher in the ghost of the Confederacy?
0: It might be. It could possibly be. Hakeem Jeffries tells us that's where we're going, and you got to watch out here. This is what needs to happen, and this is what needs to go down, or what is going down. And I'm just saying, guys, come on, man. What are we doing here? Why are we pretending that we think this is happening? Why not just tell the truth about Mo Brooks?
25: So are you all trying to say there's such a thing as an honest politicians this segment?
0: Yeah, I would say that right now. I would say there are a lot of honest politicians out there. I absolutely believe there's honest. Look, the easy thing to do is be like, everyone's the same and everyone's bad. And I'm not willing to do that. I'm not going to say things I don't believe. In fact, that's one of my core principles of pointing out that Democrats don't actually believe anything they say. You've got to operate in that standard as well. You cannot run around and just say, well, every politician is dishonest, because it's not true. It is just not true. You need to get that. There are honest politicians out there. They're not all the same. They're not all bad. They're not all pedophiles. They're not all crooks. This is just not true. And saying stuff like that diminishes the actual wrongdoings. Like, Ilhan Omar clearly is up to something. Okay? She doesn't want to engage in a fraud investigation. She doesn't want to participate in that. There's clearly something going on there. Does that mean every politician is somehow grifting or corrupt in that way? No, obviously not. When people do stuff wrong, they should be slammed. That's it. They should be slammed. When people don't, they shouldn't be. This person telling me that they're not a Democrat. I never said you were a Democrat. I never said that. I'm merely pointing out that one of my major guiding philosophies right now is that Democrats will say things that they don't even remotely believe in order to get political power. And you want an example? I'll give you one. There's a new poll out that says this. Ready? Democrats should create as many Democratic seats as possible, even if that means reducing the voting power of black voters and other minorities. 26% say they believe that. It's important to protect the voting power of black voters and other racial minorities, even if it hurts Democrat power. 54% said they agree with that. Bull crap. Are you kidding me? Are you kidding? Oh, yeah. Oh, yes. We're going to draw more black districts, even if it means we lose the House. Get the hell out of here. They are so full of crap. Who believes that? No one.
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2: We must make our relationship work and not mess it up. I'm Dave Anthony, Fox News. That's what China's leader said at a state banquet with President Trump.
3: Achieving the great rejuvenation of the Chinese nation and making America great again can go hand in hand.
2: Then Xi Jinping offered a toast to prosperity. The president used the same word in his toast.
4: Together we have the chance to draw on these values to create a future of greater prosperity, cooperation, and happiness.
2: Fox's Jackie Heinrich reports from Beijing.
5: That followed a meeting between them where they discussed ways to expand market access, cooperation between the two countries. The Strait of Hormuz, the Iran war, Taiwan all came up, but they were not addressed in the remarks at the state banquet. The statement, though, from the White House on the topic of Iran gave us a little bit more background on maybe the more tense topics behind closed doors. It said the two sides agreed that the Strait of Hormuz must remain open to support the free flow of energy.
2: And as Fox Texas Trade Inc. reports from Tel Aviv, that's a big deal.
6: The Chinese are the largest importer of Iranian crude oil in the world. And when we look at Iranian military action in the Strait of Hormuz and the country's nuclear program, these are both directly funded by those oil exports. Reports this morning indicate Iran has seized another vessel off the coast of the UAE. Secretary of State Marco Rubio told Fox's Sean Hannity that the Chinese should play a more active role in getting Iran to change course.
7: What countries of the world economies are melting down because of this crisis in the Straits? They're going to be buying less Chinese product.
2: The day after South Carolina's Supreme Court threw out Alec Murdoch's convictions and life sentence in the killings of his wife and son in 2021 over a court clerk's misconduct, State Attorney General Alan Wilson just told Fox they will retry him and...
26: Well, first off, I want people to understand that our office secured convictions on financial crimes that will keep Alex Murdoch in prison for several more decades. So he's not going anywhere.
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2: Well, they have found the second American soldier who went missing in Morocco, dead.
8: The body of 19-year-old Army Specialist Mariah Simone Collington has been recovered more than a week after she and a fellow soldier went missing in Morocco while taking part in a multinational military exercise. The body of 1st Lieutenant Kendrick Lamont Key Jr. was recovered earlier this week. Collington was an air and missile defense crew member from Tavares, Florida, who began her active duty service in 2024. Both soldiers are believed to have fallen off a cliff during a recreational hike in their off-duty hours. An investigation continues into what led to the tragedy. Grinnell Scott, Fox News.
2: I mentioned Iran and the U.S.-China talks. Oil prices down about 0.5% today. WTI remains about $100 a barrel. Gas, though, up 2 more cents. AAA's national average for regular $4.53 per gallon. On Wall Street, stocks may surge. Dow futures up more than 300 points the morning after record highs for the NASDAQ and the S&P 500. There was playoff overtime last night in basketball and hockey. In the NBA, Cleveland beat Detroit 117-113 to take a 3-2 series lead. On the ice, it was even more dramatic.
9: Here's McKinnon shooting one. He scores! He scores! The Avalanche tie the game at 3.
10: On TNT Sports, the Avalanche came back from 3-0 down to force overtime. With 3:52 into sudden death, Brett Kulak scored for Colorado. The Avalanche beat the Wild 4-3 and won the series 4-1. Colorado went to the Western Conference Finals. The Avs will face either Vegas or Anaheim. The Golden Knights lead the Ducks 3-2. Vegas can win the series tonight.
2: That's Fox's Jared Max. Golf's second major tournament of the year is underway. The PGA Championship at Aronimink outside Philadelphia. Rory McIlroy tees off this hour. Scotty Scheffler plays this afternoon. I'm Dave Anthony.
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0: WVNN. Neil Jackson here with you. Thank you very much for being here. Thank you so much for your time today. And every day you spend some of that time with us, we're going to take it, guys. We're going to take it. We're going to love it. And I love that you're going to spend that time with us. Thank you so much for being here. But before we jump into the phone call, before we continue with with the seven things you should be talking about, I want to remind you, I was just sharing a poll with you. And by the way, 8 after the hour, time to remind you about Matt Curtis, the Matt Curtis Real Estate Team. 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Let me remind you, Democrats do not actually believe anything they say. Listen to this. When asked if Democrats care about protecting black voting power, they say, yes, of course, I'm a good white. But when asked if they will protect it at the risk of Democrat power, they say, Nah, brah, not gonna do that. So again, just a reminder, one more time, Democrats do not believe anything they actually say, okay? Just keep that in mind. And you guys need to start using that phrase because we're making it a thing, as we also made Damn Democrats Got It Good, which apparently other radio hosts are now stealing, allegedly. So I hear. But that's okay. We can roll with that. Let's go real quick to Robert. Let's get Robert here on the Coleman Furniture Market Free Speech phone lines. Robert, thank you for waiting. Go ahead.
1: Well, good morning, Dale. You know, you was talking about the ghosts, and I seen them dudes. I seen them out there on 65. You know, and I kind of eased up to them and looked at them, and I was wondering about them and asked them their names. And one of them, the big old fat one, he said his name was Chuck Schumer.
0: this is the ghost of the Confederacy you ran into? Is this what you're telling me?
1: Yeah, man. These ghosts are different, though. They come from D.C. They come from the Capitol. And the other one, well, his name was Uncle Jeffries. I think his name was Uncle Hakeem Jeffries.
0: Okay, all right.
1: You know, so, and they're making a stop in Athens. That's what one of them said.
0: We don't want them.
1: Well, they're going to gather up Democrats,
0: go.
1: See?
0: No, they, yeah.
1: They gather up Democrats on the way to Florida.
0: Yeah, no thank you.
1: They just
0: no,
1: passed
0: thank you.
1: Through.
0: I appreciate your call. Thank you very much. Yeah, look, the ghosts of the Confederacy, yes, if they are supporting Democrats. I got the gist of it, and I get it, and I understand where you're going with that. Thank you very much. Appreciate that. Sorry to make you wait so long for that, but we got to move on, and we got to get to it. What do we need to get to? Well, we need to get to the seven things. That's brought to you by Two Men in a Truck. Two Men in a Truck, Huntsville.com. Go check them out today. Here's what we know about them. There's what I know about them because I've used them. They're great at what they do. They want to help you. They want to make sure that you have everything you need, every single thing you need to make your next move. They want to make sure you got it. They want to make sure you understand it. They want to make sure that you are ready to make that next move and make that next move very easy. That's what they do. They're, again, very good at it, and they're ready to help you out right this very second. Two Men in a Truck, Huntsville.com. These guys are great. I've used them. You should use them as well. No move too big or too small. You know, too near or too far. Two Men in a Truck, Huntsville.com. Let them help you today. And when you do, you better tell them that Dale Jackson sent you. All right, let's get to it. It is time for the often duplicated, never replicated, the most critically acclaimed segment here on the Dale Jackson Show, brought to you by Alabama's most trusted journalist. It's the seven things you should be talking about today.
2: Now time for the seven things you'll be talking about today. Number seven.
0: All right. The legislature's top attorney says that a TAC ad floating around in other parts of Alabama is provably false. And then says, well, here's why. And I got to tell you, their reasoning is not compelling to me. They have argued that the attack that says we are looking to allow individuals to go to school here and get money from the state of Alabama to do so. If they're illegal, it isn't actually happening. Well, it kind of is. Okay, I'm just going to tell you that right now. It kind of is happening. If you look at the actual bill, it allows illegal immigrants to access government resources. It may not allocate more of them for that cause, but it does allow it. So I don't know. It's not false.
2: Number six.
0: U.S. Representative Gary Palmer believes Democrats wrote the rules on gerrymandering for decades and are now crying foul as Republican-led states move to redraw those maps for the Supreme Court. That's very clearly happening, and they are very upset about it. Why are they upset about it? I can't give you an answer to that, but they're upset about it because they're losing power. And as I mentioned before, they don't really care about any of this. All they care about is their ability to glom on and hang on to power. And as they are witnessing it go away, they are freaking out. And I say, let them freak out, because this is a problem of their own making. They created this problem. They can deal with this problem. They are not going to be able to just continue to hold on to power just because they want to.
2: Number five.
0: The congressional candidate Rhett Marquez finds himself in a different congressional race than he was in a week ago. He has now moved to AL02 as opposed to AL01 because the way the new districts are drawn. Now, Shamari Fingers has not said what he's going to do yet. The current congressman, it'll be very interesting to see where he finds himself in all of this. Rhett Marquez has the support of Senator Katie Britt and others, even when he was running against former Congressman Jerry Carl. So I think he will obviously carry that support with him into AL02. Who else enters AL01? I don't know. But man, these things are free-for-alls. Keep that in mind. These free-for-alls, you don't have to get a runoff. You can just win with like 20% of the vote if there's enough people in it.
2: Number four.
0: Governor-elect, national championship-winning coach, United States Senator Tommy Tuberville, has called out Democrat hypocrisy over political gerrymandering, declaring he is not going to let this woke blue state crap go on in Alabama. He is not going to allow it as the state continues to move forward, and he is not going to be happy with how the map is drawn right now. He, of course, also wants a 7-0 map. So he is making it very clear where he stands on all of this, as a lot of people are making that very clear. We shouldn't be allowing this woke blue state crap to go on in Alabama. It shouldn't be allowed. We should stand up. We should fight it. And it looks like, largely, we are.
2: Number three.
0: All right. It is some arguments that things are confusing right now don't really work for me. I'll be completely honest. I don't believe anything that is happening right now. It is confusing. I think it's very clear where Americans stand on this redistricting effort. They're for it. And if that means we've got to bump back a primary, so be it. If you're listening to my voice anywhere in the state of Alabama, including District 6, where there's ads on this radio station for it, go to the polls and vote on Tuesday. There's other primary elections on the ballot besides just Congress. And yes, you will have to go back and vote in a special election for Districts 1, 2, 6, and 7. That's Gary Palmer, Shamari Fingers, Terry Sewell, and Barry Moore's races, or their seats, excuse me. Who knows what those races will actually look like? It's not that confusing. Go to the polls and vote, guys.
2: Number two.
0: All right, here we go. Following the Supreme Court ruling on the Voting Rights Act, redistricting moves continue. And we should be very happy about this. Listen to what's going on now. We have Georgia. Governor Brian Kemp and South Carolina Governor Henry McMaster both calling special sessions in order to redraw those maps. Okay, so they're moving towards redistricting. Mississippi Governor Tate Reeves canceled his state's plans for now and saying they're going to come back and revisit it next go-round, and that would be before the Mississippi legislative elections, I guess, in 2027. It was an off-year election. You also have Louisiana advancing a map that will create a potential 5-1 map for a one-seat Republican pickup.
2: Now, time for the number one thing you'll be talking about today.
0: The White House announced that the fact that China has agreed that Iran can never have nuclear weapons only strengthens their hand in Iran, because we all know Iran and China are close, not, I wouldn't say allies, but they are aligned. And basically what that means is China used them as a gas station. I mean, that's basically it. They created gas or oil, and the Chinese said, thank you very much. And they took it, and they got a great price at it in exchange for nice relationships. Well, China lost that when we started bombing Iran, just like when we took out their puppet state in Venezuela. So that option or that topic is on the table in the Trump, Xi, China, United States conversation. Also at issue, rare earth minerals, the economy, and Taiwan. But as much as Trump says, I don't need China's help on this, I think Trump will gladly take China's help on this. So there we go. Those are the seven things you should be talking about today. You can jump in and voice your opinion on all of those right here at 866-494-WVNN, 866-494-9866. You can also get in on the Coleman Furniture Market Free Speech phone line, same number, 866-494-9866, or email me.
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0: 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Don't forget questions for 10 with him. You guys have already sent a ton of them in, but keep those coming. We'll return next.
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6: Good morning, everybody. I'm Week 31's Chris Tatum. A man and child are dead this morning. Another child critically hurt after investigators say a train slammed into the car they were in. It happened last night at the intersection of Highway 72 and Salty Bottom Road in Gurley. Investigators now trying to figure out how that car ended up in that train's path. A 2-year-old is dead this morning after Morgan County deputies say they drowned. Now, somebody found that child unconscious at Toluca Landing in Valhermoso Springs yesterday. Deputies now trying to figure out how the child ended up in the water in the first place. And a former Sheffield police officer on the wrong side of the law this morning after Florence police say he sent inappropriate pictures to a child. They arrested Dyquavius King yesterday and charged him with transmitting obscene material to a minor. Sheffield police say they fired King when they learned of his arrest. King's bond set at $50,000. With Way 31 News, I'm Chris Tatum.
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7: Quiet on this Thursday morning as you head out the door. Temperatures in the upper 50s for most of us across the area. We'll stay sunny but cooler throughout the afternoon hours with high temperatures topping out in those middle to upper 70s. North wind 5 to 10 miles per hour. From the Way 31 Storm Tracker Weather Center, I'm meteorologist Amber Kulig.
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9: 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I just got another James Lomax mailer. 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

I want to go back to this poll because I think it is indicative of where the conversation it actually is, as opposed to the made up conversation that we seem to be pretending exists. The real conversation is about, hey, we don't like our political power going away, which is a completely reasonable position. Isn't it? I mean, does anyone think that that's not a completely reasonable position? I think it's a completely reasonable position. To say, I don't want my political power going away, obviously, is a completely reasonable thing to say. Why would you? Who wants their political power to go away? But because that can't be said in that way, what we get is, you're trying to hurt black people. That's what they tell you. To which I respond and go, no, I'm not. And they say, well, you're a racist. And I go, no, I'm not. Well, you must have some sort of animus and bigotry behind you. And I go, no, I don't. And they say, well, yes, you must, because you are, again, an evil white. And I'm like, well, I'm not. I disagree with you politically. Can't we just have that disagreement? In states where you guys have been redrawing districts forever, you guys have a built-in political advantage. And for lack of a better way to put this, it's not fair. It's not fair, guys. It's not fair. And that's the truth. And I want the partisan political advantage that you have been operating under. I want to operate under that partisan political advantage. And I don't know how it makes me racist to want to do that. But again, Democrats always give away the game. And the game is that they don't actually believe anything they say. That's always the game. They will say things like the Confederacy has ghosts storming the country and invading our politics. That's what they'll tell you. I mean, they don't believe that, but they'll tell you that. And then occasionally you get a little bit of honesty here. You get a little bit of honesty. In theory, Democrats want to protect black voting power. Sheriff Harris voters who say when drawing maps, Democrats should, quote, create as many Democrat seats as possible, even if that means reducing the power of black voters and other racial and ethnic minorities, 26%. Others say it's important to protect the voting power of black voters. That's 54%. That's what they believe. But if you ask them about whether they should keep the number of minority districts or counter Republican efforts by drawing their maps to create more Democrat seats and reducing the majority minority districts, a majority say, no, no, no, do that. Why? Why? Because it's naked power. That's their motivation. And by the way, what's the Republican motivation? What's the Republican motivation? Naked power. Naked power is the motivation here. And for some reason, we're pretending like that's not the case when that is obviously the case on both sides. No, Dale. We just care about fairness. Shut up. The Republicans would draw a million maps their way if it would benefit them. And there's nothing wrong with that, but just admit it. Just don't try to sell me something that you don't even believe. Because I can see through that it's transparent. I mean, in this case, Republicans have an easy advantage. Hey, are you racist? No. Why are you doing this? Partisan gerrymandering. Okay, that makes complete sense. I mean, that's it. Okay, cool. That makes complete sense.

0: sense. What a completely predictable opportunity that you're seizing in order to best serve your political desires. Okay, I understand that. Why are we pretending it's anything else?
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3: News. I'm CJ Papa. During the state dinner in China, President Trump described the tone of his chat with his Chinese counterpart.
4: Extremely positive and productive conversations and meetings today.
3: He then invited President Xi Jinping to the White House September 24th. The leaders did speak about issues ranging from fentanyl to preventing Iran from obtaining a nuclear weapon and keeping the Strait of Hormuz open. Plus,
5: a foreign affairs spokeswoman wrote, President Xi stressed to President Trump that the Taiwan question is the most important issue in China-U.S. relations. If it is handled properly, the bilateral relationship will enjoy overall stability.
3: White House correspondent Aisha Hosni traveling with the president and House Democrats gathering today for a special meeting on redistricting. 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

0: one Sam Gavan. We will talk redistricting with him. He is my state senator. But I have a wonderful piece of audio that I want to share with you before we get to him. And it involves Patty Murray, a senator from Washington, just further showing how out of touch these crazy people are. Listen to this.
1: Last year, House Republicans actually included a provision of that in their EPA funding bill. Are you actually spending taxpayer dollars looking into medication abortion being in the water?
2: Unless they're one of the many hundreds of pharmaceuticals on the list of the contaminant candidate list, I'm not aware of the agency doing anything with that.
1: Do you seriously believe there's abortion in the water like some of the far-right activists are suggesting?
2: I have not. You just said abortion in the water?
1: That's what some far-right activists are saying, that they have an audience in the EPA on that absurd issue.
2: Yeah, I have not had a conversation with anyone at the agency as far as abortions in water.
1: And you're not actively pursuing it or don't have groups of...
2: I don't even know what you're talking about.
1: Well, I'm referring to a New York Times article that reported that senior officials have directed scientists in the EPA to look at this.
0: Do you guys have abortion in the water? No. Okay. We've got some serious stuff going on here. Watch out for that abortion in the water. All right. Thank you very much. Let's move on. Let's jump to the Alabama A&M $350 million Bulldog Hotline. Sam Gavan will be joining us. He is my state senator. The Alabama A&M, $350 million, that's the economic impact on the great state of Alabama. $238 million in North Alabama alone. To learn more at aamu.edu. Let's bring Sam Gavan on the line with us. Senator Gavan, 6-1, not good enough, 8-0. Take a seat from Tennessee and give us 8-0. What is the problem with the legislature? Why are you guys such sniveling cowards?
3: I don't know. We respect the rule of law, and we had an injunction against us not to draw a new map. And, you know, contempt of court is not really a good thing. And getting put under or in bailment, I believe, is the term, which means we would go back under the Voting Rights Act for all preclearance from the Justice Department. Seemed like a really stupid idea to us.
0: Okay, so you guys didn't want to have all those bad things happen, right? That's the argument. That you guys have been using, and it's an argument that makes a lot of sense, because there is a problem with welcoming the courts back into the redrawing of this. There's a potential that they could say, okay, just go back to the previous maps, go back to the maps that were drawn, and you guys can we can address this at a later date. And so you guys didn't want to do that. You wanted to deal with this issue and get what you could out of it. And the best you guys felt you could do was the 6-1 map. Is that, I mean, that's the gist of it. I mean, you just said that, but I just want to clarify.
3: It was timing. I mean, if we do any new map, we offer the old map had been litigated, right? So right. The Supreme Court dissolved the injunction, sent it back. Now, if you read it's a short little blurb, but the three-judge panel is making it clear they're going to look at this thing and figure out, the way I'm reading it is they're going to figure out a way to keep the 5-2 map. Mm-hmm. Now, there's lots of legal theories that I could go with you, but I don't want to give the other side any ideas, and I'm not going to go through those. But this is not just so simple that Calais got done. Now, Calais did not get rid of, you know, nobody wants to listen. And look, it's on both sides. People don't want to listen to the facts. You know, I keep getting, you know, we're a democracy. We are not a democracy. We're a constitutional republic. You know, that we've redistricted. We didn't redistrict. We went back to maps that were already approved, that elections have already been run. Well, actually, the congressional map, we hadn't run elections under that, but we went through the process and you know, anything that you don't do in terms of the process that we've got in the law is a grounds to get it blown up, just like they did in Virginia, right? If Virginia had taken their time and had walked the process through, they would get their map that they wanted, but they had to be in a hurry. They had to go steal the thunder. and they didn't follow their own rules, and they got tripped up by their own Democrat Supreme Court. And, you know, there's been questions about, how come, Massachusetts can do this and Alabama can't? Because Massachusetts is doing partisan gerrymandering. The Supreme Court reiterated in the Clay decision, partisan gerrymandering is not justiciable, meaning the courts can't review it. They can't Monday morning quarterback where a line was drawn for partisan gerrymandering, but they can do it for racial gerrymandering. And there's going to be arguments, as long as there's money to be made by lawyers that go in here and make a living of litigating these things, there's going to be arguments that are going to be presented, and some courts are going to find receptive, and some courts may not find receptive. It all takes time to work out, and they're going to claim that race is still an issue. And, you know, it's just not a clear-cut thing. We've got people that are intimately involved in the facts and the law, which I'm pretty confident all of our friends in the media aren't. Maybe not all of them, but I doubt most of them have spent time going through all the evidence and going through all the procedural history and studying the case law. And, you know, we did what we thought was best to get President Trump another vote in the upcoming cycle. I don't know that we're going to even get that vote. It may or may not happen. We've got, you know,
0: Alabama
3: seems to cover about the state Senate, but that's the easiest map to get done. But there's no opening to been done for that, which is why Governor Ivey hasn't done it. But they did. They have put this on expedited schedule for the 3-judge panel. We'll see what they end up doing with that. But we, you know, we got a chance for 6-1 map. We may not get there, but we got a chance.
0: Now, okay, so let's back this thing up just a second. First, I feel like you're personally attacking me. Number one. Number two, I think that the issue that people have with this, I think you've explained it very well. And it is the 7-0 map creates, if you did go and create a 7-0 map, that brand new map would create a whole nother level of legal problems and drama that would have made it impossible or almost impossible, potentially impossible to get anywhere. This particular map, this 6-1 map, the 2023 Livingston map, goes, as of right now, it is actually headed back to that 3-judge panel that continues to strike it down multiple times. And they could potentially do it again, thus setting up yet another ask of the Supreme Court to come in and go, no, we've told you, you guys can use this, right? That's the gist of it?
3: Well, yes, but you also got to understand that the court did not rule solely on Section 2 of the Voting Rights Act. They ruled on equal protection grounds under the 14th Amendment. And that was the thing where, you know, another thing that just really irritated me, you know, the liberal press went after Speaker Ledbetter because he said he wanted to, I can't remember what he said he wanted to do, reverse the 14th Amendment or something like that. Well, he missed
0: it. Repeal it.
3: He was talking about the court. You don't reverse a constitutional amendment. There's a appeal process or repeal process that nobody's even proposing that would be very complicated and would never happen. So, you know, that's just another thing that things got distorted. But those 14th Amendment claims are out there that are going to have to be dealt with. And then in what time frame is the 3-judge panel going to deal with those? And I don't have a lot of confidence that's going to be before the, are we going to go ahead and do the August 14th primaries, even if they haven't ruled? I don't know.
0: It's very interesting because I think, like, you talked about this, the 14th Amendment comment by Nathaniel Ledbetter. Again, if you listen to that actual conversation, and in the same conversation, he clarifies what he means, and then you have people employed by the state of Alabama at the University of Alabama, like Joyce Vance, a notorious liar and what appears to be a very stupid person. She is pretending that he said that and nobody asked any questions about it or raised any issues, which is not true. And there was no clarification, which there was. And there's all these different things that went on. But I think that that is, they're going to take that comment and try to put it before the courts and ask the courts to say, look at what they're doing. This is racist. That's what they're going to try to do. And I, it sounds to me like you believe that the situation with, let me see if I understand this correctly, the situation with the three-judge panel is that they could say, no, no, no, we already told you you can't do this, and then basically force the Supreme Court to strike them down again, right? Is that, I mean, is that where we're at?
3: That's my concern. As one judge told me one time, actually more than one time, he's retired now, he who speaks last speaks right. And he would make his rulings, and he'd say, if you don't agree with me, take me up on appeal. And that's why circuit judges and federal district judges are so powerful.
0: Yeah. And that's why the idea that Alabama has to go through all these different hoops in order to get to the same place where Massachusetts is, and I know you referenced that because I was referencing that the other day, but it's really the inherent unfairness of the whole situation where Massachusetts can draw maps however they want, Alabama can't, and there's a bunch of reasons why, both in law and Section 2 of the Voting Rights Act and all this other stuff. But now this is the process that you have to go through to unwind it, and maybe it can't be done 2 days or 2 weeks or whatever before a primary election is scheduled. And again, the 7-0 thing just adds more complications to that equation. Now, would I have liked to have seen we talked about this before, but I'll just mention it again, a second contingency built for the 7-0 map? I mean, again, these are dream scenarios, and I watched it. And one of the things that makes me more sympathetic to your point, and again, you're probably undoubtedly right about this, but what makes this stupid person more sympathetic to your plight is watching conservative influencers and talking heads across the country say things that are just blatantly untrue about the state of Alabama, because they view everything as the same without taking into account the issues that are at play inside the state of Alabama. And that goes for Tennessee and South Carolina and all these other things. It's hard for people to be like, well, this is the point. And it's like, well, you don't know. You never talked to anyone inside Alabama. You're just reading the newspaper and talking about it or whatever. So that makes me more sympathetic to your plight. Let me ask this question. And again, undoubtedly, you were probably correct here, and we're going to see what happens. I think the Supreme Court will come in and go, no, I think we've made ourselves very clear on this. Stop effing around on this. But let me ask this. On the redrawing of maps, you know, there's a lot of talk about how South Carolina should do this, and Alabama should draw Terry Sewell out, and Tennessee should do this, and all these other things, and how California should go further. I mean, there comes a point where the redrawing of these maps puts other districts at risk. And I talked about the Anthony Daniels House District when they drew that. The idea was, okay, there's a purpling going on in Madison County and Huntsville. So let's take those purple votes, or excuse me, those blue votes, and put them all in one district, grab that district from, I believe, Montgomery. I could be wrong about that. And then move it up here. And then basically every district around it would be safe, not from black people, but from Democrat votes, making the Republicans around them safer. If you tried to draw that district as a red district, then every district around it would become a purple district or purple-er, and therefore putting them at risk. Is that why California stopped? Is that why Illinois stopped? And is that the danger? Is that a danger?
3: I think it was certainly a factor. I think that, you know, sometimes, you know, you go a bridge too far and the constituents push back. I think in this instance, the congressional members were probably saying, hey, I don't want this. You put, you know, this county in my district and take this county out, you know, I might get beat. And so I think that's definitely going to be a consideration there. Now, how much, I mean, I know the congressmen we give them a lot of deference into the districts in Alabama. I don't know how other states deal with that. But, you know, and you have other things at play there. You might have Representative Y who says, hey, you know, Congressman A is about to retire, and I want this district to look like this so I can run for it. Or you may have a senator that goes, mm-hmm. I don't want Representative Y doing that, so I'm going to, you know, I want it to look another way. And so there's lots of things go into those maps that, you know, that can influence what somebody does, but or what a body does as a whole. But again, Newsom's trying to score points. But if he goes a bridge too far, politically speaking, and makes those two purple, then he's apt to lose. You know, like in the last election, I mean, Trump did pretty well in California.
0: Right, right, exactly. Last question here, real quick. This is one of the things that I'm very interested in. Could you draw a 7-0 map that still protects 1, 2, and 6?
3: One, two, and six.
0: Hold on one second. Let me rephrase the question. Can Alabama draw a 7-0 Republican map where District 7 becomes a red district and where 1, 2, and 6 are also still protected?
3: I think you could, but it's just, you know, again, it depends on the election year. It depends on who's heading up the ticket on the other side. There's so many things about it. I mean, just look at the difference. You know, we can look back at the last election. That's nice, the last gubernatorial cycle. But that's not the real key. The real key is you got to look back and see how Walt Maddox did. Because the difference between a Walt Maddox or a Doug Jones at the top of the ticket for the Democrats and Yolanda Flowers is remarkable.
0: There we go. We got a lot going on there. So we'll continue to follow it and we'll continue to gripe. Give us that 7-0 map. I don't want to listen to any of these facts. I just want that map. That's what I want. And that's basically how people have felt on this. We appreciate Sam Kavan coming on, giving a very reasonable explanation as to where we are. I'm sure none of you will accept it or like it. So let's go ahead and take a break. Thank you very much, Sam Kavan, for joining us here on the Alabama A&M $350 million Bulldog Hotline. We'll be right back.
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7: Good morning, everybody. I'm Way 31's Chris Tatum. Governor Kay Ivey is in Huntsville today to talk about what she and lawmakers are doing to help local businesses. She'll speak at a Huntsville-Madison County Chamber of Commerce luncheon at noon at the Von Braun Center. She'll also talk about her accomplishments as governor and the challenges the next governor faces. A substitute teacher's in trouble this morning after investigators say they brought a gun to Austin High School. School leaders say a weapons detection system alerted them to that gun as that substitute teacher tried to enter the building yesterday. We are working right now to learn that substitute's name and also if police plan to charge them. And a man's in the Limestone County Jail this morning after deputies say he claimed there was a bomb inside the Limestone County Courthouse. They arrested Everett Welch Monday and charged him with making a terrorist threat. Deputies searched the courthouse after that threat and say there was no bomb. So far, no bond is set for Welch. With Way 31 News, I'm Chris Tatum.
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9: Temperatures in the upper 50s to start you out on this Thursday morning. We are seeing sunny skies, and sunny skies will stay with us through the rest of the day as well. High temperatures today a little cooler, topping out in those middle to upper 70s this afternoon. From the Way 31 Storm Tracker Weather Center, I'm meteorologist Amber Kulick.
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14: Hey neighbor, what's the latest?
15: Well, that primary election is coming up on May 19th, and the House District 20 race is getting pretty interesting.
14: There's been a lot of money spent on Lomax, but I'm going with Mo Brooks. I was here when he represented us before in Montgomery. 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
14: Yes, and when Mo was county commissioner, he used $1.5 million of his discretionary money to fund PTAs and help out our schools.
15: Right. Not only that, but my family and friends use the Greenway trails all the time. Mo Brooks funded them from the beginning.
14: He's been a reliable tax fighter while really helping to make our community a wonderful place to live. He did it before, and I know he can do it again.
15: Exactly. I'm voting for Mo Brooks.
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0: All right, News Talk, 770 AM, 92.5 FM, WVNN. Dale Jackson here with you. Thank you so very much for joining us. Coming up in the next hour, Yaffe and Miss Yaffe will be here. Yes, that's right. She'll be joining us where I try to make all their financial decisions for them. Dale Ramsey, I guess, is what we'll be doing here in just a little bit. So stay tuned for that. I'm going to solve all of Yaffe's financial and marital problems. You guys have a lot of thoughts about Sam Gavan, my state senator, and his thoughts on what's been going on there in Montgomery and D.C. with the redistricting and stuff like that. You guys aren't very happy. You guys aren't very happy. This is a perfect example of that. You can get in here on the scoutpestcontrol.com WVNN hot take text line at 866-494-WVNN.
18: Looks like Sam has lost it. Race is gone with the recent SCOTUS decision. Why does he keep hiding behind it? An adverse three-judge decision will be overturned before November decision.
0: I think you're right about it being overturned. I think you're right. I don't know that, neither do you. It could not be overturned. They could sit on it. They could say, okay, this is too much, all this happening at the same time. And there are other judges that have to work their way through it. They slow-walked this the first time, right? That was the argument. Sotomayor slow-walked it. Maybe the three-judge panel slow-walks it. Maybe that happens. So those are the things that you have to think about before you're just like, oh, these guys are just absolutely monsters. So no, I'm not going to buy into that. Let's go to JR and Tanner. He joins us here on the Coleman Furniture Market Free Speech phone lines, 866-494-WVNN. Go ahead, Tanner, or JR.
19: Yes. Could you re-explain the 14th Amendment statement made by Ledbetter, who is obviously a true racist and wants to put blacks back into a cotton field or slavery? Could you re-explain that? And I'm gonna just hang up and just listen.
0: Hold on. We're running out of time here. I don't want to run out here. Here's what he said. During a conversation, he said, "We want to overturn the 14th Amendment." And then he said, "What I mean by that is there are sections of the 14th Amendment that were used to make these decisions, and those decisions have been overturned." And he wants that part overturned. The court decisions, not the 14th Amendment by itself. Do you really think that Nathaniel Ledbetter, the Speaker of the House of Alabama, wants to put black people back in cotton fields?
19: Yes, I do think he would do something like that.
0: You think in 2026 the Speaker of the Alabama State House wants to put wants to put black people back in bondage? Is that what you're saying?
19: No, I don't.
0: Okay, well, you're going to have to hang on then to make the other side, because I need to hear this. And I don't have enough time to do it right here, but I want to hear this, JR. I'm not dumping you. I want to hear your perspective. We will do it before 8 at 8 on the other side. If you hang on, we'll give you that opportunity. Stay tuned.
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21: He's gone back to his hotel.
2: I'm Dave Anthony, Fox News.
21: It was a fantastic day.
2: President Trump at a state dinner following talks with China's leader.
21: We had extremely positive and productive conversations and meetings today.
2: His toast to the Chinese people came after Xi Jinping raised a glass to prosperity.
22: Both China and the United States stand to gain from cooperation and lose from confrontation.
2: Fox's Jackie Heinrich is in Beijing.
23: We knew heading into this that trade would be a major focus of President Trump and also Xi Jinping because it represents most deliverables for each side. But we knew that President Trump would be pushing Xi to play a more active role in driving Iran to the negotiating table to get them to agree to a peace deal. And the White House readout indicates that that could happen, saying Xi told Trump that China opposes Iran's efforts to militarize the Strait of Hormuz and charge tolls for its use and agrees with the U.S. that Iran can never have a nuclear weapon.
2: We just got an update on U.S. retail sales showing a slowdown from March when most of the increase was just us paying higher gas prices. Sales increased 0.5% in April, just 0.3 when you subtract purchases at the pump. Russia launched another barrage of missiles and drones into Ukraine overnight, killing at least 7 people in the capital, Kyiv, dozens of others injured. As President Volodymyr Zelensky says, Russia targeted civilian population centers the day after Russian attacks left 6 dead in Kyiv. The U.S. is no longer providing military aid to Ukraine, but there's a push to change that.
24: California Congressman Kevin Kiley, he switched his party affiliation from Republican to Independent in March, was the 218th signature needed on the discharge position to force a vote on the House floor. The Ukraine Support Act was introduced 13 months ago by New York Democrat Gregory Meeks, but never brought up for a vote by Speaker Mike Johnson. The bill affirms support for Ukraine and NATO, authorizes more than $1 billion in security aid and up to $8 billion more in direct loans, and imposes sanctions on countries that buy Russian oil, gas, and uranium.
2: That's Chris Foster. 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
2: Now an update on the Americans in quarantine after being taken off that hantavirus-stricken cruise and an outbreak that left 3 passengers dead.
28: Dr. Stephen Kornfeld, an oncologist who was traveling aboard the MV Hondius cruise ship, is now in the National Quarantine Unit instead of the Biocontainment Unit, where he had initially been placed in isolation after leaving the ship. He had been helping to care for his fellow passengers during the hantavirus outbreak. Kornfeld and 15 other Americans were taken to the University of Nebraska Medical Center in Omaha after being evacuated and was isolated after a test proved inconclusive results about whether he had the virus. In addition to those being monitored in Nebraska, 2 other Americans were taken to the Serious Communicable Disease Unit at Emory University Hospital in Atlanta. Tanya J. Powers, Fox News.
2: Rudy Giuliani is not only feeling better, he's back to work doing his podcast again after the former New York City mayor and controversial Trump lawyer in the president's first term was in intensive care in a Florida hospital.
29: The 81-year-old revealed Wednesday that while hospitalized with severe pneumonia earlier this month, he slipped into a coma and dreamt he was awaiting judgment before St. Peter when his late longtime friend and former deputy mayor Peter Powers appeared to intervene. Giuliani says the experience deeply affected him and that he plans to share more details later. The former mayor says he's now recovering well and feeling 100% better after days in critical condition. Ted Lindner, Fox News.
2: On Wall Street, surging Dow futures suggest big gains at the stock market at the opening bell. The Nasdaq may hit a new all-time high. There was playoff overtime drama last night. First in the NBA.
30: On the turnover, Strus comes up with it. Inside to Mitchell, banks at home.
1: and the Cavs go up by 7.
2: And Cleveland held on to beat Detroit 117-113 on ESPN, giving the Cavaliers a 3-2 series lead over the Pistons. On the ice, there was OT, and Colorado beat Minnesota 4-3 to win the series, advancing the Avalanche to the NHL Western Conference Final. I'm Dave Anthony. This is Fox.
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0: U.S.-China relations, but warns Trump on Taiwan. Well, hopefully this is a new era. A win-win economically. Hopefully that is the truth. The warning on Taiwan is what? We're going to take it? I've been saying this for years. If anything, I think that you could generally have it at any time you want. No one's going to do anything about it. I just think it's going to be hard for them to take, and it's going to be a mess. And I think it weakens their power domestically if they do that, and I think that's what's keeping them from doing so. We'll see. We'll see.
1: You know,
0: go ahead, Yaffe.
1: Sorry, I was going to say, I think they also got a big lesson from Ukraine and Russia.
0: Yep.
1: Because everyone thought, oh, we'll take Ukraine easily. And it turns out it's not that easy, even a smaller country.
0: Well, I mean, you can further extrapolate that to Iran and what's going on here right now. I mean,
1: right.
0: We've got the military might, but do we have the will? In Russia, the question is, do they have the military might? Because they clearly have the will. And those two things have got to both be scaring them. So, yeah, Yaffe is here with us. Austin as well. Bugsy is off on a very special project. We'll see where that goes. JR, who was in the last segment, did not hang on. And I find that to be unfortunate. But, again, JR, I think, is a perfect example of a modern Democrat who doesn't actually believe anything he says. And what I mean by that, obviously, is he suggests that the Alabama Speaker of the House wants black people back in the cotton fields. And I'm like, well, does he mean he wants to enslave them? No, of course not. Which doesn't mean, well, what do you mean? What, are they going to offer economic incentives for black people to go back into the cotton fields? What are we talking about? And when you ask that question, the guy hangs up. So I'm sorry, maybe he had to go to work. I'm not suggesting he's scared or anything. But my broader point is this. As long as you don't listen to what Nathaniel Ledbetter actually said, and you take the media's interpretation of it, which is dishonest and a lie, then I could see how you could be manipulated into thinking that Nathaniel Ledbetter said, I'm going to do away with the 14th Amendment, which is not a thing that he said or meant. But if you want to be disingenuous and dishonest, it's fine, because Democrats don't actually believe anything they say. Yaffe, it's going to be a thing. I'm promising you. Wait and see.
1: The 14th Amendment thing?
0: No. The fact that the phrase, Democrats don't actually believe anything say.
1: I agree with that.
0: It's going to be a thing. It's going to be a thing. You know what else is going to be a thing? 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They do some stuff here at work for me. 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Let them help you. You'll be happy you did. They are proud sponsors of my favorite segment every single day. Hate at
2: I'm as mad as hell, and I'm not going to take this anymore.
3: 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What's got you mad? Tell us now. 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
4: Now, if any of you got anything else to say, now's the time.
0: Yeah, now's the time. Yeah, now is the place. 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
0: 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Let's go first to Austin. Actually, Austin, you screen those phone calls. I will go first to the Yaffster. Yaffe, what are you hating on?
1: I'm hating on the guy who treats my yard for, like, weeds and stuff. We have one of those services.
0: This is not an endorsement, by the way. I can tell you that much.
1: No, it's not. If someone is better, you know what's going on. But anyway,
0: you've learned so much from me. I appreciate it. Thank you.
1: So they come, you know, to spray the yard and all that stuff. And they send the receipt. And I'm like, oh, good, they came. And then Steffi goes, are you sure they didn't spray our next door neighbor's yard? And I was like, what are you talking about? No, they better not have. And then I go into our, you know, our little doorbell camera, and that's exactly what they did. They sprayed the next door neighbor's yard. It's on camera. So their yard's good. But I will say this. I contacted them, and they came out, I mean, the next morning and fixed the problem. So that's good. But I was like, I don't know how you messed that up.
0: Did you talk to the actual guy?
1: Yeah. Yeah. Well, he came the next morning, and he's like, I don't know. I just mixed up the numbers or something.
0: That's pretty funny. That's pretty funny. All right. There we go. Austin, what are you hating on?
6: I'm hating on hand sanitizer in a post-COVID era. I had to use
0: some.
6: From
0: the guy who doesn't use deodorant or hairspray or soap or toothpaste.
6: Exactly. Well, now I do use soap and toothpaste. Just because those are only clean ones, though, like dust, sandpaper, toothpaste. But, yeah, hand sanitizer smells worse. I don't know what they did. I don't know if it's more pure alcohol. But if you use it, it, like, stinks you up for, like, 10 minutes, and I hate it.
0: That's it? That's your hate?
6: Yeah, yeah. I hate the hand sanitizer's worse than a post-COVID world.
0: Can I tell you something? Every time, this is such a terrible thing, and, you know, Yaffe's laughing, so it's going to sound even worse. You know what I think about every single time I hear the words hand sanitizer or see them?
6: What's that?
0: Uvalde.
6: Like
0: you know
6: me?
0: What I'm talking about? Like Uvalde. Do you know what Uvalde is?
6: The shooting.
0: Yaffe?
6: Right?
0: Yes. Yeah. That shooting in Texas. The Uvalde school shooting. That's what I think about. Because if you go in, when you're watching that video and you see on the bottom of the screen where it says kids screaming, you see those cops putting hand sanitizer on their hands. You guys have not seen that video?
1: Jeez.
0: They're standing there putting hand sanitizers on their hands while it's like kids screaming. And again, I'm not saying what I would do in that situation. I'm not suggesting, look, but if I'm a cop, I know what I should do. It's just such a picture of failure. And I'm sorry, I went way dark here. I'm sorry. I apologize. But that is... That really is just an infuriating moment.
1: I was about to say, that's a hate.
6: Yeah, in a way, you're hating on hand sanitizer, too. So
0: yes, I am. But those guys, yeah, they were unbelievable. I'm surprised more people didn't go to jail for that, personally. All right, moving to the phone. Sorry about that.
7: I'm hating that black Democrats do not know the history of the Democrat Party.
0: You know, smart choice to not say I'm hating on black Democrats. So I'll give you some props for that one.
7: And apparently think that the Republican Party is responsible for their enslavement, Jim Crow, and burning crosses in their yard. Democrats have successfully taken over the education system with propaganda.
0: Yeah, I mean, that's true. I keep reminding people, Democrats have been playing the race card since like 1826, okay? It's been 200 years of the race card for them, okay? They do not care about any of this. Jefferson Davis, yeah, sure, he hated black people, but it was all about power. George Wallace didn't even hate black people. It was just about power. He said, I will never be out N-worded again. It was just about power. Okay? He ran a racially progressive race and lost. And then said, okay, well, I guess I'll just have to hate black people for political power. And that's what he did. And now they're playing the race card still. I know the truth is not convenient. I had a lot of people telling me, you know, George Wallace, you know, he wasn't really racist. I'm like, you know, this makes him look worse, right? It doesn't make him look better. It makes him look worse. It's just naked political power.
7: I'm hating on all the political texts and phone calls. Just pay for the ads on WVNN already.
0: Yes!
7: Chattanooga.
0: Yes, that is exactly right. Exactly right. Just pay for the ads. Jeez. It's more effective than those text ads, too, by the way. It may be cheaper to do the little phone ads, but God, who in their right mind goes, I think I will vote for Nicole Jones? Nobody. No, nobody. Nobody. Nobody does that. Let's go to the phones here real quick. Thank you very much for waiting. Let's jump in here and get to Dwayne. Dwayne, what are you hating on?
8: I'm hating on everybody kind of not looking at the Republican 3-judge panel actually saying, and I sent you the exact wording, that they could not get around finding that the Alabama legislature was guilty of intentional racism in their mapping when looking at what happened in the 2023 special session. One of the legislators did not like the idea of anything coming into his district to change it and was very adamant about it. And all that gets looked at because of what's called an Arlington Heights test. And that's what stops these three Republican, one of them or two of them appointed by Trump, from being able to do anything. And Callis has nothing to do with that, Dale. Very little to do with that.
0: It doesn't have nothing to do with it. It obviously is.
8: It has very little to do with it. If they were actually discriminatory at that special session in a way that the judges couldn't get around it.
0: Right. And so here's the deal, though. The entire maps are not discriminatory. They were looking for a reason to strike those things down, and they found it, just like they're looking for a reason now to find
8: Dale,
0: it.
8: All they had to do was do another map with no racial intent this time. That's all they had to do. Not send back the one that the judges said we're not going to accept this. That's all they had to do, very easily. And it was the same legislator that was very pro sending this back that did not want his district changed.
0: Well, 6-1 is the way it's going to be. We'll see what this panel does. There's so many legal sides. Thank you very much. Appreciate it. There's so many legal sides to this, and I think it's interesting to follow this case, but I think the end result is going to be this. Alabama can draw their maps. I mean, and that's it. That's all I want. We can get there however we want to get there, but that is my take on the whole thing. Okay, we're running out of time here.
1: Dale, what are you hating on?
0: All right. I'm going to tell you the truth here. And I don't know why I say it like that. What makes it sound like I'm about to lie to you. I'll just be honest with you. But here's the thing that I'm hating on. I am hating on this premise that any slight disagreement is a violation of your political beliefs. Tate Reeves in Mississippi says, no, we're not going to draw these districts right now. We don't have time to do it. It's not the right time to do it. I disagree with him. I'd love to see them get to 6-0 or whatever it is they can get to there. I'd love to see that. They don't think there's enough time. There are other states that have made this decision as well. It happened in Indiana. This idea that is like some sort of an unforgivable sin, I don't understand. I just don't get it. I find myself talking to people I disagree with on a regular basis that I am in league with largely. And then there's just like this idea that this is, how dare you, you've betrayed Donald Trump or you've done all this. Like, guys, I don't serve Donald Trump if I'm an elected official. I serve the people. And sometimes things don't go the way you want them to. So I'm getting, it's the purity stuff. It's the purity stuff again from people who are completely impure. So next time someone says, like, well, these people didn't do it because they're not doing it for Trump, they don't back Trump, I'm going to say, where were you on tariffs like 10 years ago? Where were you on tariffs? Just tell me where you were on tariffs. Did you want tariffs 10 years ago? Probably not. Now, I've switched my position on tariffs, and I've made the reasoning very, very clear. The reason I switched my position on tariffs is I was like, look, this currently is not working. We need to see if we can reset the world order with tariffs. And it looked like the world order has been generally reset on the issue of tariffs. And I consider that to be a victory. That is a change in political philosophy, a change in ideals. That's fine. I don't owe you any fealty to your position, so stop. And I think that's what politicians should generally start saying to these people. I know that's not popular, but that's generally what they should say. Let's take a quick timeout. We'll come back. I've got a lot to talk about with Yaffe, but a lot of stuff going on in the world today. His wife will be joining us as I set their financial situation straight. Dave Ramsey, no. Dale Ramsey, yes. Stay tuned.
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11: Good morning, everybody. I'm Way 31's Chris Tatum. A man and child are dead this morning. Another child critically hurt after investigators say a train slammed into the car they were in. It happened last night at the intersection of Highway 72 and Salty Bottom Road in Gurley. Investigators now trying to figure out how that car ended up in that train's path. A 2-year-old is dead this morning after Morgan County deputies say they drowned. Now, somebody found that child unconscious at Toluca Landing in Valhermoso Springs yesterday. Deputies now trying to figure out how the child ended up in the water in the first place. And a former Sheffield police officer on the wrong side of the law this morning after Florence police say he sent inappropriate pictures to a child. They arrested Dyquavius King yesterday and charged him with transmitting obscene material to a minor. Sheffield police say they fired King when they learned of his arrest. King's bond set at $50,000. With Way 31 News, I'm Chris Tatum.
10: Here's your weather update from the Way 31 Storm Tracker Weather Center.
12: Quiet on this Thursday morning as you head out the door. Temperatures in the upper 50s for most of us across the area. We'll stay sunny but cooler throughout the afternoon hours with high temperatures topping out in those middle to upper 70s. North wind 5 to 10 miles per hour. From the Way 31 Storm Tracker Weather Center, I'm meteorologist Amber Kulig.
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0: People are asking me what was the discriminating act that caller was talking about when it came to the legislature. I don't know the answer. Maybe there was something. I don't know what it was. So if you know, tell me what this discriminatory act was. I keep hearing about it, and I'd love to hear it. So please let me know exactly what's going on here. Okay. All right. Thank you. There we go. All right. We got a lot to get into. I think we are having a problem. Hey, Bugsy, look into the newscast. Is it an old newscast? I thought it was when I heard that. Look into that and see if it was. I think we might be looking at something like that, like an old newscast. Anyway, we got a lot to get into. Yaffe, Donald Trump is in China. And he's over there talking about Iran and the economy and all this other stuff. Trump's main goal is the nuclear issue. I mean,
1: the N-word. Like, I'm not supposed to say it. Nuclear.
0: That's his issue. And China seems to be on board with that. How big of a deal is that coming to wrapping up the Iranian situation?
2: I think it's a huge deal. This is probably why we have not bombed them again. He wanted to wait till after he met with Xi Jinping to try to get them to pressure Iran, thinking maybe that could give him the leverage.
0: He goes in and says, I don't need their help. Which to me, saying that yesterday was like, oh, so you need their help? as much as the guy BS's, I'm immediately like, oh, okay, I know what that means. Am I right about that?
2: Probably. That sounds about right. But when Trump says stuff like that, it's just typical Trump. I think most people take it that way.
0: Just a theater of the mind, essentially. Right. And he's making that. I think that's probably it. All right. So on the issue of Iran and all these other places, just Iran at this particular point in time, do you think we will ever launch another attack on them, another large-scale attack?
2: I want us to. I don't think we will.
0: Why do you want us to?
2: Because I want to get the job done. I just think that's how we're going to get the job done.
0: Asking them to come to the table and be reasonable is not going to work. They've got to be bombed further into submission. Is that
2: correct?
0: Okay.
2: Yes.
0: All right. There we go, Yaffe. Thank you very much for making me very sad about what's probably going to happen here in Iran and the President of the United States. Get ready for the clip. I don't care about people's finances. Get ready for that version of that clip playing a bunch of times. We'll be right back.
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3: Welcome back to the Dale Ramsey Show, where I address your financial decisions and explain how to do things better. Because, of course, I know everything. Because I'm opulently wealthy, and I want you to be opulently wealthy as well. My guests today are a young couple with two children. Yaffe and Miss Yaffe join us here today. Yaffe, before we get into all of this, I got to ask you a question. Is Gary Palmer spending money on WVNN to run ads a smart financial decision?
2: No, actually, it makes no sense when I think about it.
3: I mean, we go down into Coleman, but I mean, his district's like 40 miles from Coleman. I mean, I don't know. I'm just like, okay. I mean, thank you. That's my response, but all right. I think we went through this last election, too. I believe we did. Okay. All right. Let's bring Yaffe and Miss Yaffe on the program. If I understand, my staff has informed me that the two of you are considering buying yet another automobile. If I understand correctly, Yaffe, you are a talk radio host. Miss Yaffe, you don't have a real job because you're a stay-at-home mom, and if that was a real job, they'd pay you for it. So you don't have any job. You already have one car note that your wife drives, a newer vehicle. And Yaffe, you are considering buying a vehicle of your own. Is that correct?
2: Correct. Yes.
3: Okay.
2: Dale Ramsey.
3: Thank you. Miss Yaffe, do you guys have an emergency fund?
4: We finally have rebuilt it after many years and many expenses.
3: Is your car currently paid off?
4: No.
3: Okay. Yaffe, as a young father of two, your vehicle, if I understand correctly, and I personally inspected it myself, is a perfectly fine vehicle. Is that correct?
2: Not perfectly fine. I guess you could describe it as quote unquote fine.
3: But it is paid off.
2: Yes.
3: How many miles does it have?
2: About 150,000.
3: Okay. How about 150,000 miles? What year is it?
2: 2017.
3: Okay. So are you telling me that you are currently sitting on somewhere between $500 and $600 of extra income every single month?
2: No. I would not. Right. My car payment would not be that much, no.
3: Well, if you're going to buy a new car, it's going to be somewhere between $25 and $30. Miss Yaffe, you would, seeing how you have two children, the vehicle that your husband would have to buy would have to be a relatively large size and of proper value in order to be safe, et cetera, correct?
4: Correct. Well, I told him it has to fit at least one car seat in it. So probably no Mustangs, no Camaros, you know.
2: Darn.
4: No midlife crisis cars.
3: Okay, no midlife crisis cars. All right. I mean, Yaffe said his midlife crisis is going to be a dirt bike anyway. So that's what he said.
2: Can you fit a car seat on that?
3: That's what he said. But the idea that you have to fit one car seat when you have two children is incredibly short-sighted. But you guys will learn that story. Down the line, I'll handle you guys' relationship issues later. We're dealing with money in its own right now. Do you think Yaffe needs a new vehicle, Miss Yaffe?
4: I go back and forth on it. In my opinion, it still drives fine, but it's starting to have some issues that I don't know how much of it plays.
3: Would you rather your husband continue to build up your nest egg that you guys are building your emergency fund and drive his vehicle, repairing it as it goes, or pick up a massive new car payment?
4: I mean, honestly, the first one would be better financially, but I want him to also stop sending me links to cars because he can't decide what car he wants.
3: All right, so what we have established here on the Dale Ramsey Show today is that we have a want versus a need. And it sounds to me like Yaffe wants a new car, but Miss Yaffe, being the better of the couple, the more intelligent, more attractive, just better human being as in general, has said that she would prefer you not buy a new vehicle, continue to save money, and fix your vehicle as the problems arise, as it will be a cheaper fix. Yaffe, you seem to be in the scenario where you are being selfish, short-sighted, and I would argue greedy. And I think that you want this vehicle merely as a status symbol more so than anything else, despite it will happen at the detriment of your young children and your beautiful wife. Is that correct?
2: No, but Dale, I do have an ace in the hole here to win Oh, your argument?
5: Yeah.
2: His name, you can use my headphones. His name is John Lewis.
5: Oh.
2: And John Lewis, I think, is going to be my moderator.
5: I didn't know we were bringing additional guests in here to solve this, but please bring on Mr. Lewis, who has to be right because he's both of our bosses. So, yes, sir, Mr.
6: Okay.
5: Lewis. How can we help you?
6: John Lewis coming in.
5: Yes, let's hear it.
6: So I have a question for you, Dale.
5: Yes.
6: How many children do you have?
5: I have one.
6: Okay. Do you have more than two bedrooms in your house?
5: Yes.
6: Why? I mean, don't you just need a bedroom for you and your wife and one for your child?
5: No, we need more. I need a separate bedroom for me and my wife. She hates me.
6: Okay, fair enough. So you have two bedrooms or three bedrooms?
5: We have four bedrooms.
6: Oh, four bedrooms. Okay, that sounds like a waste. Okay, well, no worries. I'm not going to hear a judge. How many bathrooms do you have? Because, I mean, it's...
5: Two and a half.
6: So usually like three of you guys have to go at the same time all the time.
5: Sometimes. It's a rough
6: place.
5: Yeah,
6: probably not necessary. What I recommend is a 1,300 square foot house. Get yourself, three solid bedrooms, maybe one and a half baths, and you should be good. I mean, just to be honest with you, you could probably, sell your house, buy that house in cash, not have a house payment anymore. And, financially for your future, for your nest egg, I think that's it's in your best interest. No. The thing is, there's something called simple pleasures. You need a little extra square footage. You don't want to feel crowded. And the reality is, yes, we all have a little bigger house than necessary. And when it comes to the car, you're spending literally most of your time at work, second most time in your house, and then your car. So you might as well be something you'll enjoy being in, something that's under warranty, free of headaches, and not worried about unnecessary repair bills. It's something good about a budget. Well, I know my budget. Hey, you know what? I don't have a payment now. And yeah, it does suck I have a payment, but I've got a new car, a good feeling. I'm proud of what I drive. I look successful. And I don't have to worry about, $600, $800, $1,500 repair bill because I'm driving a car that's 7 or 8 years old where things are starting to get old.
5: That's a good argument, John. I appreciate you, jumping in here and blindsiding me, Yaffe. But the purpose of the conversation is to look at the total economic picture of the family. 100%. And what is the best moment or best decision for them at this particular time. Now John Lewis is operating on a much higher level than any of us. And I feel like his perspective might be a little head in the clouds for where the rest of us operate here in the real world, Mr. Lewis, with the big baller that you are. Some of us might not necessarily need it. I'll use myself, for example. I don't have a new vehicle. Instead, I get the hand-me-down from my wife and try to use that in order to build up the nest egg and things like that. Previously in your conversation,
6: I've been to your house before, Dale. I opened up your fridge. I didn't see a lot of I saw some name brands in there. It wasn't all great value, which is weird because you could have probably saved 20-30% on that grocery trip, and that would have been a perfect place, throw that in your Roth,
5: That's exactly correct. Yeah. You're right.
6: Why? Because it's a simple pleasure. Because, you just grab something that you needed and you weren't looking for something. You weren't looking to save 30 cents.
5: So
6: there are simple pleasures in life. And sometimes just having a newer car and not having the headaches and just feeling good about what you're pulling up in, something to it,
5: Is Yaffe's car not aesthetically pleasing?
6: You know what? A car, a pair of shoes, a house, it's all subjective to the
5: person.
6: That's
5: true. It's absolutely true.
6: The truth is, you don't really need a new pair of shoes until you got holes in the bottom. But if you wear all your shoes then, good for you. You don't care. You feel good in those shoes until they have holes. Most of us, about a year and a half after having a pair of shoes, they're kind of worn out. They don't look quite as good. Do I need a new pair? No, but I just feel better with a new pair. And we buy them. I probably should save that $84 and put it in my Roth IRA or my... called emergency fund? But life's short.
5: Miss Yaffe, you're going to be the one that makes this decision, not Yaffe. We all know that. You're going to make this call. You've heard the argument from John Lewis. You've heard the argument from Dale Ramsey. What are you thinking?
4: I don't know. It's hard because, honestly, whenever Mike comes home on Wednesday, I really want to know what John Lewis talked about today.
5: So what you heard what John Lewis talked about today. What do you think?
4: This is a really hard decision.
2: I was going to say, I heard one more thing, though, from you, Dale.
5: What's that?
2: What I heard is I should get a bigger car, which I'm okay with that.
5: I agree. No. You're, the vehicle you have now is perfectly fine size. I agree with that. I the vehicle you have now. I've done the research on this. Your car is aesthetically pleasing. Your car is big enough for your family, and that money's going into your pocket every single month. And with gas prices and things going up, I think you're making the proper conservative position.
2: Can I fix the tar that got all over my car? Remember that from a couple years ago?
4: I think Dale should pay for that.
2: Because I was on my way to Alabama politics this week when that happened.
5: Yeah. Put that on me, and that's fine because I've never given you an opportunity for anything, a house, a car, a wife, a kid, or any of that. I didn't create all of that out of thin air on my own. No, not at all. Not at all. So, Yaffe, I think John Lewis, and this is actually, it's good that he jumped on here because he offered you up the other perspective. You don't have a devil on one shoulder and an angel on the other. You have two angels. He's making the argument that you can afford it. If you want it, you should go get it. That's the argument he's making, right?
2: Yes. Peace of mind, and it's, life is short.
5: Not making the argument that you don't need it. That's the argument I'm making. Right now. And John Lewis kind of hilariously pretended you and I are on the same level, and let's not pretend that. Okay, let's not pretend.
2: A part of it's because you have a wife who makes almost as much as you do.
5: Well, I already said that what your wife, look, Yaffe, we agree. What your wife does is worthless. We agree on that.
2: Okay? Don't you do that.
5: Okay, we agree. But the point is, in this current moment in time in your life with a newborn, with another child, with a wife that doesn't work, and a vehicle that is fine. If you had to put $1,500 into that car every 6 months, you still come out ahead. That's my argument. What's your decision going to be?
2: Oh, I'm still getting the car. I mean, I got to follow John Lewis's advice.
5: Okay,
2: I mean, come on.
5: All right. John Lewis wins. Let's just acknowledge that the battlefield was mixed. But just remember, the Dale Ramsey Show will go on. If you have a financial need that you want solved, you let me know and I'll solve that up for you. Go ahead, Yaffe. I'll give you the last word.
2: I think I should buy a bigger car, which is good. That's fine. I'm good with that.
5: So what kind of car are you looking at, Yaffe? A big SUV?
2: Yeah, now. I was going to get a mid-size SUV. I'll get a bigger one now. Sure.
5: Okay. This is good for you.
2: Going the opposite way?
5: All right. There we go. Now I've ruined your financial future. Okay, fine. When we come back, we'll get into 10 with him. You guys can ask all the questions you want, make all the comments about Yaffe and his financial strategy that you want. Stay tuned.
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9: Good morning, everybody. I'm Week 31's Chris Tatum. A man and child are dead this morning. Another child critically hurt after investigators say a train slammed into the car they were in. It happened last night at the intersection of Highway 72 and Salty Bottom Road in Gurley. Investigators now trying to figure out how that car ended up in that train's path. A 2-year-old is dead this morning after Morgan County deputies say they drowned. Now, somebody found that child unconscious at Toluca Landing in Valhermoso Springs yesterday. Deputies now trying to figure out how the child ended up in the water in the first place. And a former Sheffield police officer on the wrong side of the law this morning after Florence police say he sent inappropriate pictures to a child. They arrested Dyquavius King yesterday and charged him with transmitting obscene material to a minor. Sheffield police say they fired King when they learned of his arrest. King's bond set at $50,000. With Way 31 News, I'm Chris Tatum.
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10: Temperatures in the upper 50s to start you out on this Thursday morning. We are seeing sunny skies, and sunny skies will stay with us through the rest of the day as well. High temperatures today a little cooler, topping out in those middle to upper 70s this afternoon. From the Way 31 Storm Tracker Weather Center, I'm meteorologist Amber Kulik.
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12: Hello, Alabama. This is your all-time favorite president, Donald J. Trump. My friend, Congressman Gary Palmer, is running for re-election to Alabama's 6th Congressional District. Gary is an America First conservative who is fighting to secure our border, strengthen our military, and protect and defend our undersea Second Amendment. He will not let you down. Thank you.
13: I'm Gary Palmer. I approve this message, and on May 19th, I would appreciate your vote and support.
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0: looks like Dale Ramsey lost his battle. Yaffe is going into the world of opulence and materialism. I'm sure there's something in the Bible about that.
1: Oh, no.
0: But you go ahead and you do what you got to do, Yaffe. Some people have some thoughts on this. We'll get to those before we get into 10 with him. 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Hot take text line, and we'll get to those questions in just a minute. But Yaffe, here are some thoughts that have come in. You can respond to these quickly.
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0: Why not? 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
1: It is expensive.
0: You got that money. Let's go. Yaffe, Cybertruck time.
1: I will say, Steffi hates those things. She probably would. You want to see her mad. She hates
0: those things. That's fair.
2: Being that Yaffe is the best voice of WVNN, he should have a new company car. Problem solved.
0: We should ask John Lewis about that
1: one. I know, right? Can I have a company car?
0: Yeah, we should ask about that one. But you're the best voice, Yaffe.
2: Dale Jackson is the face of WVNN, but Laffy is the bedrock of talk radio. Please pay him more money.
0: You know what's funny about this? John Lewis and I had a conversation where this exact thing was brought up. Where, like, Yaffe is, like, the epitome of the core talk radio listener, but I'm the star. That was basically the conversation we had. We're not going to pay Yaffe more money. We're not doing that. So, sorry. We're not doing this. Real quick question for you, Yaffe.
2: What Dave Ramsey baby step is Yaffe on?
1: I don't know.
0: Does your wife manage your money?
1: No, I do most of it.
0: Okay, well, it's good that you don't know where you are in the savings step. Good job.
2: Hey, Dale Ramsey,
0: yes.
2: Long-time listener, first-time caller. Should I just spend all my money because you can't take it with you and I could really enjoy using it right now?
0: Well, it depends. Are you a Dale Ramsey adherent or are you a Yaffe follower who thinks, hey, I got money a little bit right now. Why not put myself in a massive amount of debt and buy a brand new car? What should they do,
1: am I supposed to respond?
0: What should they do?
1: There's a good middle ground here, is what I would say.
0: Okay. All right. Yeah, he can't answer the question. Mm-hmm. He should go buy a car, though. Oh, yeah. Let's get to it. Let's get to 10 with him.
3: It's time to answer the deep questions. It's 10 with him.
0: 10 questions, about 10 minutes. Politics, personal, pop culture, pro wrestling, parasocial relationships, or personal attacks, which we all love. I feel like I got personally attacked on my own radio show here today. Let's get some questions in here. I'll give you some answers.
2: Are you Israel first or America first?
0: Come on. Why is that? Why? I'm America first, but I think a big part of that is dealing with Israel and helping them against the evils of the world. Sorry.
1: That guy probably thinks Israel is in charge. So.
0: Yep, that's exactly correct. Here we go. Here's another one for you. This one is another interesting question.
2: If we couldn't attack spouses, then how would we ever get the jokes about Michelle Obama really being Michael Obama and having a dingle dongle?
0: That's a listener right there. This is in reference to the attack ad about Mo Brooks' wife that's running on VNN. Let me just say this and make this as clear as possible. I'm not a big fan of the Michelle Obama has a penis stuff either. I think it's self-defeating. Just like he's a secret Muslim from Libya or whatever, or Kenya. I think that's self-defeating as well. I don't like him. You should probably not attack their wives. It's a bad idea. It's a bad idea.
2: Are you surprised that there's not more Democrats taking the moderate lane? Whether they win the House and Senate or not, the long-term projections for the party would not be sustainable governing from the far left.
0: You got to win the primary in order to win the general election, and I think that's why you're seeing a lot of that. The left is increasingly demanding left-wing stuff from their elected officials or their candidates, and I think it might be a little self-defeating. I'll just tell you that. That's just me. I think what they're doing is pretty self-defeating.
2: Dale, can you imagine the type of narcissist it takes to think that these evil white people are thinking about you so much? That they're constantly trying to steal your rights and keep you and your people down?
0: A lot of them don't believe it. first and foremost, especially the politicians. It's just a weapon to fire people up. But the people that do believe it have bought into the victim politics that everyone who disagrees with you is a bad person who wants to hurt you. That's what they believe. It's how you can call people Nazis and pedophile protectors and all this other stuff. And it's just like all propaganda throughout history. You demonize your enemy, and then you can hurt them. You can claim that they're immoral, and then you can stop them by any means necessary. That's where American politics is heading. See you tomorrow.
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4: It's late at night now in China. I'm Dave Anthony, Fox News, where President Trump was a guest of honor at a state dinner.
5: I'd now like to raise a glass and propose a toast to the rich and enduring ties between the American and Chinese people.
4: That was after the president said he had extremely positive and productive talks with Chinese leader Xi Jinping, who toasted to prosperity.
6: That the China-U.S. relationship is the most important bilateral relationship in the world. We must make it work. And never mess it up.
4: Well, there's one thing that could mess it up. Support for Taiwan. There's a Chinese statement after the talks.
7: Warning the U.S. that the Taiwan question is the most important issue for U.S.-China relations. And if it is not handled properly, quote, the two countries will have clashes and even conflicts, putting the entire relationship in great jeopardy. Taiwan independence and cross-strait peace are as irreconcilable as fire and water.
4: Fox's Jackie Heinrich also reports from Beijing. They spent a lot of time talking trade, too.
7: It's pretty clear the two sides come away from this with a managed detente on the trade war that came to a truce more than a year ago. They both get something out of this meeting.
4: The two leaders also talked about Iran, with China's leader agreeing Iran can't have a nuclear weapon and the Strait of Hormuz should be open. But Fox's Lucas Tomlinson reports from Dubai, Iran has seized another cargo ship.
8: An attack on a ship 38 nautical miles off the coast of here in the UAE. That ship now seen heading towards Iranian waters. Another indication the strait remains closed.
4: Oil prices, they're slightly down today. Gas, though, is up another 2 cents. And we found out this morning there was a slowdown in retail sales last month, increasing just 0.5%, more than a full point lower than in March. But that increase then was mostly just us paying higher prices at the gas pump. On Wall Street, there are big gains. At one point, the Dow hit over 50,000. The NASDAQ and the S&P 500 this morning hit new record highs. 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
4: Now back to the gains at the stock market. The Dow's up 249 points. It's under 50,000, but it briefly crossed that threshold a short time ago as the NASDAQ gains 91. It hit an all-time high this morning. So did the S&P 500. It's adding 28 points now. We mentioned oil's down slightly. WTI still about $100 a barrel. Gas is 2 cent rise. Puts AAA's national average for regular at 453 per gallon. That's 2 cents cheaper than last Thursday, though. The Fed's tracking inflation closely as it gets a new chairman to replace Jerome Powell, who President Trump had criticized harshly for not cutting interest rates enough. Kevin Warsh will take over.
13: President Trump, after weeks of speculation, tapped Warsh in January to be the new Fed chair. But an ongoing probe into current chair Jerome Powell over Fed headquarters renovations paused key Republican support. In April, that investigation was dropped, and the Senate Banking Committee moved Warsh's nomination to the full Senate, which confirmed him Wednesday. Warsh takes over as Fed chair when Powell's term as its leader ends Friday. Warsh will be in charge at the next meeting of the Federal Open Market Committee, which sets U.S. monetary policy on June 16th and 17th. Grinnell Scott, Fox News.
4: In addition to the retail sales report this morning, we also got an unemployment update today. First-time claims increased about 6% last week to 211,000. The number of people still collecting jobless benefits also rose to 1.78 million. A hockey coach has just lost his job. The Edmonton Oilers fired Chris Knobloch after a first-round playoff exit. He led the Oilers to the NHL Stanley Cup Final the last two seasons, but Edmonton lost both to Florida. Last night, there was overtime on ice. That was a game and series-winning goal for Colorado on TNT, beating Minnesota 4-3, advancing the Avalanche to the NHL Western Conference Final. I'm Dave Anthony, and this is...
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1: 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So if you missed the last hour of the Dale Jackson Show, which comes on right before me, go listen to the podcast, and then you can help me decide, I guess. Because I was thinking about buying a new car. Now, when I say new, I'm saying used. I'm not going to buy a Porsche or something like that, reasonably priced. My car's been paid off for a bit. You know, it's starting to have issues, has some miles. But Dale thinks I shouldn't do it. I should drive it to the ground because I don't absolutely need it. But I brought in, I guess, my ace in the hole, so to speak. His name is John Lewis. He's actually my general manager, but he is like, he's definitely good at inspiring people when he talks. And it was like a debate between Dale and John Lewis. Anyway, if you missed it, in the last hour, you should check it out. And then you can text it. If you happen to get it, because we got a bunch of people texting me what they think I should do, you can text in on the Yaffe text line, 866-494-9866, 866-494-WVNN. Beyond that, we have a lot to get to here on the Yaffe program. This is the show where you can count on the latest news, the important guests, and the best analysis, all for your morning commute. Like I said, on News Talk 770 AM, 92.5 FM, WVNN. 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Coming up on the show today, we'll get to the Alabama bullet points. Lots going on still in the state. At the bottom of the hour, I want to talk about the latest because President Trump is in China, meeting with Xi Jinping. Also the latest on the war. In the next hour, we'll speak with Christopher Reed. He is host of The Daily Controversy. You can hear his show 2 to 4 p.m. right here on WVNN Monday through Friday. Also at thedailycontroversy.com. I always end the show with the Yaffe program Rewind, and Walker is here, so she's going to do what's trending in the next hour. Walker, how are you today? How was your birthday yesterday?
16: My birthday was great. I had pizza at a place called Grimaldi's, and it's New York style. One of the best places in Huntsville.
1: I love New York style pizza, just have to say.
16: Yeah, and I went and saw the Sheep Detectives movie. And
1: oh, you did see it. Yeah, you were saying yesterday you wanted to see it, so was it good?
16: Yeah, it was really good, surprisingly good. But
1: oh,
16: also
1: even better
16: ridiculous.
1: Than you expected.
16: It was better than I expected, yeah, because I didn't think that sheep would have character development.
1: And Hugh Jackman is the main character in a very different type of role.
16: Yes.
1: Than usual, so... So that's good. By the way, on New York style pizza, the greasier the better. Like there should be grease dripping down on your plate, you know?
16: See, I don't agree with that.
1: No?
16: No.
1: Yeah, I mean, you're probably right in terms of health-wise.
16: Oh, for sure. Man,
1: there's something really good about a greasy New York style pizza, in my opinion. All right. By the way, Walker, do you have the audio ready?
16: I do.
1: I want to get to some of that in a moment because there is something I want to talk about. We've been talking a lot about the redistricting. I've been saying the gerrymandering bonanza going on. And I realized that really this is another front in our cold Civil War. Now, for those who maybe don't remember me talking about it in the past, I've said that we as a culture in this country are in a cold Civil War. A deep divide. Most of the issues in our government, it exists because our country, politically speaking, is divided 50-50. So that means you have a very thin majority in Congress and the Senate, and it gets hard to get stuff done. So we want the president to do things by executive order, and then we want everything done through the courts because Congress is so divided. To get anything through, you either have to bust up the filibuster or whatever. But I call it a cold Civil War because it is similar to the Cold War we have with the Soviet Union in that the reason why it never turned into a hot war with the Soviet Union, with Russia, was because of mutually assured destruction. And I think it's the same for the Cold Civil War, that it's mutually assured destruction. That's why it would never really turn into a full-blown Civil War, because nobody would win that in the U.S. I also think... We're pretty much spoiled in this country, and it's just not enough motivation to actually fight. You know, frankly, we have it too good in this country. But yes, another front of the Cold Civil War is this gerrymandering battle, and another front is the Supreme Court. There is so much talk about how to quote unquote fix the Supreme Court, the problems with the Supreme Court. And I just want you to understand, most of the talk, it's complete nonsense. This is why I'm your voice of reason, because I have to go over some of this. So the Democrats are claiming now that because of rulings like this, when it comes to the Voting Rights Act, that the court has become just a partisan branch, just wants to help the Republican Party and help Trump. Let me give you a couple examples here. So go ahead real quick, Walker. I played this cut on Monday during the Sunday News Show's recap. And I want to play it again because Senator Jim Clyburn, or I'm sorry, I think he's a representative, excuse me, Representative Jim Clyburn out of South Carolina decided to go on a rant against the court when he was on CNN's State of the Union. Of course, no pushback really from Jake Tapper, but go ahead and play the Jim Clyburn cut for me, Walker.
17: Well, my first reaction was, if you look at this, let's just look at South Carolina. And look at the congressional district in South Carolina. Why is it, okay, they have a 75% white district, and that's not racial. If you have a 45% black district, that is racial. So what is this about? There's no way that the numbers bear this out. When you look at what the Supreme Court's reasons have been, you have to come to the conclusion that they're throwing everything out of the window, coming up with new theories, putting in their own prejudices in this, and they're being very partisan in their rulings. I never thought I would see the day that the United States Supreme Court would be so openly partisan with what it's been doing. And I really believe if you look at all of these decisions and you look at the history of the country. I think that Justice Roberts is going to take his place alongside some other infamous justices like Taney, who gave us the Dred Scott decision.
1: So they're openly partisan, he said. And Justice Roberts will be like the racist in the courts in the past when it comes to the Dred Scott decision. So because of this, because they say it's openly partisan, that is to justify radical measures like what Eric Holder wants to do, former attorney general. He talked about this recently. Go ahead and play the Eric Holder cut.
16: Which one? Sorry.
1: That's okay. The Eric Holder cut. He's former attorney general for Barack Obama.
18: They had teeth. I mean, there's also been this debate that's gone on, attorney general, that for years people have debated whether to expand the Supreme Court. Obviously, at a time like this, in the 6-3 decision, along ideological lines, people are very angry about the ability to have six people determine and unravel 6 decades worth of progress. Do you think that part of the conversation moving forward should involve the composition or the numbers in the Supreme Court?
19: I think that should be a part of the conversation. And I think we also have to realize when people say, well, you're just trying to pack the court. Well, the court is already packed. Merrick Garland never got a hearing. And so he never had an opportunity to become a justice on the Supreme Court. If rules had been followed as they normally had been, he would have been on the court. And the rule was, well, he was too close. It was too close to an election for him to get a hearing or even an interview. Well, then Amy Coney Barrett comes along later on and is confirmed while people are in the process of voting. So those are two seats that probably should be seats appointed by a Democratic president. So the criticism that in considering expanding the court is packing the court, and that's something negative, is again something that Republicans will criticize the very thing that they themselves did. But I think that has to be a part of the conversation.
1: So I just want to remind people, because that's the argument in this new front, the cold civil war at the courts, that we have to radically transform how the Supreme Court is made up, because they've just become a partisan branch with the Republican Party, just rubber stamping what Trump and Republicans want. But did you know that in Trump's first term, the court went against the Trump administration more than they went for them, more than they agreed with the Trump administration? Did you know that? Would a partisan branch go against the Trump administration that much? I think it was actually the first president in decades where the court disagreed with actions of his administration more than agreed. That was Trump's first term. Okay. What about Trump's second term? Now, there are cases where they have agreed with the Trump administration, but what was one of Trump's biggest issues? Tariffs, which I disagreed with him on some of it, but one of his biggest issues was tariffs. Where did the court side on his tariff authority? Oh, they went against him. The majority went against him on Trump's biggest issue that he has promoted for years. Would a partisan branch go against Trump on his biggest issue, which is tariffs? Trump was so upset, he called them a disgrace, which I didn't like that language from Trump either. So I just don't buy this argument. Now, I know many of you are not surprised when I say, yeah, they're lying. You're like, well, duh. But I just wanted to point that out. Because of all this talk of we need to do all these things to reform the Supreme Court, that's not the problem right now. We have justices who believe in originalism, in textualism, because that was what it was supposed to be, going to what the law actually says and what the law actually means. So just so you know, when Democrats, I mean, it's kind of like, you know, I know you are, but what am I? I had to say that in like a schoolyard thing. But when Democrats are pointing to the court saying they're partisan, what they really want, what they want is a partisan court. That's what they want. And they're not getting it anymore. And that's why they're really frustrated. They want to make it a partisan court, even though it's not. When you rule based just solely on the rule of law, what the law actually says, you can't be partisan. That's not how it works, because you're just basing it off the Constitution. If you want to weigh in, you can. Well, we'll talk more about, there's another front when it comes to the Cold Civil War as well that we're going to talk about later. We also have to talk about Trump in China, and I will get to the Alabama bullet points coming up next. If you want to weigh in, we have our Yaffe text line, 866-494-9866, 866-494-WVNN. 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
22: Good morning, everybody. I'm Week 31's Chris Tatum. A man and child are dead this morning. Another child critically hurt after investigators say a train slammed into the car they were in. It happened last night at the intersection of Highway 72 and Salty Bottom Road in Gurley. Investigators now trying to figure out how that car ended up in that train's path. A two-year-old is dead this morning after Morgan County deputies say they drowned. Now, somebody found that child unconscious at Toluca Landing in Valhermoso Springs yesterday. Deputies now trying to figure out how the child ended up in the water in the first place. And a former Sheffield police officer on the wrong side of the law this morning after Florence police say he sent inappropriate pictures to a child. They arrested Dyquavius King yesterday and charged him with transmitting obscene material to a minor. Sheffield police say they fired King when they learned of his arrest. King's bond set at $50,000. With Way 31 News, I'm Chris Tatum.
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23: Quiet on this Thursday morning as you head out the door. Temperatures in the upper 50s for most of us across the area. We'll stay sunny but cooler throughout the afternoon hours with high temperatures topping out in those middle to upper 70s. North wind 5 to 10 miles per hour. From the Way 31 Storm Tracker Weather Center, I'm meteorologist Amber Kulig.
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26: Alabama needs a fighter for Attorney General, and that's Katherine Robertson. She passed the toughest gang law in the country and made violent criminals serve longer sentences. As Attorney General, she'll stand with President Trump to deport violent illegals. Endorsed by sheriffs from Huntsville to Mobile, Alabama firefighters, and the NRA, Katherine will fight for Alabama families from day one. Tough, tested, conservative. Vote Katherine Robertson for Attorney General on May 19th.
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0: 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I am Alabama's voice of reason, Huntsville's conservative conscience. Don't forget, if you miss any of the show live, well, the podcast is there for you. Very convenient. Walker works very hard to get those ready for you right after the show. All right, let's get to the headlines right now. Once again, we have those Alabama bullet points.
1: Alabama bullet points. Today's headlines from around the Yellowhammer State.
0: Brought to you by Larry's Pistol and Pond. Number four today, ALGOP Chairman Stadhagen hails redistricting ruling. Says it's a win for common sense, election integrity, and the people of Alabama. So ALGOP Chairman Scott Stadhagen praised the U.S. Supreme Court's redistricting ruling as a major victory for the rule of law and a win for common sense, election integrity, and the people of Alabama. Now, he applauded the court's decision to vacate a lower court order that had required Alabama to use a congressional map with two majority black districts. Now, he argued that the Voting Rights Act should not be used to justify race-based gerrymandering or federal interference in state redistricting. The Supreme Court sent the case back to the lower court for reconsideration under the framework from its 6-3 ruling in Louisiana versus Calais, allowing Alabama lawmakers to proceed with their legislatively drawn map that they did in 2023, which helps Republicans. Number three today, no better time to be an Alabamian. Ivy reflects on state achievements, time in governor's office during her address that she did in Huntsville this week. So in a speech at the Huntsville-Madison County Chamber luncheon, Alabama Governor Kay Ivey delivered an optimistic address themed No Better Time to Be an Alabamian, reflecting on her nearly decade-long tenure as the state's longest continuously serving governor. Now, she highlighted major achievements in public education, including record investments, the Alabama Literacy and Numeracy Acts that have lifted the state from last to the top 30 nationally in reading and math, and successful turnaround initiatives at schools like Huntsville's MLK Junior Elementary.

0: is at schools like Huntsville's MLK Junior Elementary. Now, alongside transformative economic development that has brought over $69 billion in investments and 100,000 plus new jobs since 2017, Ivy pointed to North Alabama's growing prominence in the state. Number two today, President Trump has weighed in on a state house race, sort of. He had to take a shot at Mo Brooks. Now, I have to remind people, the main reason Trump doesn't like Mo Brooks is because Mo Brooks defended the Constitution and the rule of law against some of the other stuff by Trump. Let me read some of this. So Trump takes a fresh shot at Mo Brooks, his number two today, from the White House, as I realized he wasn't very good. So President Donald Trump criticized Representative Mo Brooks during a White House maternal health event. While praising Senator Katie Britt, Trump recalled initially supporting Mo Brooks in Alabama's 2022 Senate primary, but switching his endorsement to Britt after realizing Brooks, he said, wasn't very good. He described being impressed by Britt, endorsing her, and noted her landslide victory. And as you know, Mo Brooks is running against James Lomax in State House of District 20. And number one, Tommy Tuberville calls out the Democrat hypocrisy over political gerrymandering. He said, not going to let this woke blue state crap go on in Alabama. That's what he said. That's a quote. So U.S. Senator Tommy Tuberville praised a recent Supreme Court ruling that struck down race-based congressional redistricting in Alabama, calling it a major victory for the state. Now, he did this in a video message to reporters. He emphasized that while maps cannot be drawn by race, partisan political considerations are allowed, noting Alabama's strong Republican leanings. Over 65% voted for Trump, with no Democratic statewide officials and GOP supermajorities in the legislature. So Tuberville criticized Democratic hypocrisy, pointing out that liberal blue states on the East Coast often draw maps that shut out up to 40% of Republican voters, giving them zero representation, and vowed not to allow similar woke blue state crap in Alabama. I mean, he's right. I hate to tell you. He's exactly right on that. I've been pointing that out for a while. All Republicans are doing here now is beating Democrats at their own game. And that's why Democrats are so upset about it. If you want to weigh in, you can. We have our Yaffe text line, 866-494-9866. Right now, I'm going to weigh in on Larry's Pistol and Pond, two locations that you should know about, you should already know about, because you should have already shopped there. I've been telling you about them for years. If you haven't, go today. There's one in Madison, off Greenbrier, exit 3, off 565. If you see that big rusty water tower, you know it's right next door. It's an 18,000 square foot facility. You really can't miss it. There is another location as well in Huntsville off North Memorial Parkway. Both locations stock up on ammunition. So if you have a firearm but you need more ammunition, they have it. Or if you want to buy a new or used firearm, well, they have it. The Madison location, though, is really the place to go if you need the best in jewelry. I mean, we're coming up on the summer wedding season. A lot of people, I got married in June in 2020. I mean, a lot of people want to get married in June, but you need the wedding ring in order to do that. So, or you need that engagement ring. They have it for you and much, much more at Larry's Pistol and Pond. So I want you to go today, go to the website, pistolandpond.com. And when you do, let them know you heard about it from Yaffe. Back in a moment on the Yaffe program.
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3: Fox News, I'm CJ Papa. President Trump says he wants Chinese President Xi to come to the U.S.
4: It is my honor to extend an invitation to you and Madam Peng to visit us at the White House this September 24th, and we look forward to it.
3: He also offered this at a state dinner.
4: I'd now like to raise a glass and propose a toast to the rich and enduring ties between the American and Chinese people.
3: But the Chinese contend Taiwan can damage relationship with the U.S.
5: Taiwan independence and cross-strait peace are as irreconcilable as fire and water. The U.S. side must exercise extra caution in handling the Taiwan question.
3: Fox's Jackie.

0: Heinrich with the president in Beijing. The S&P 500, NASDAQ hitting all-time intraday highs this morning, led by technology, putting both on pace for back-to-back record closes. 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
5: When it comes to the myriad reasons people don't get enough exercise, psychologist Diana Hill has heard them all. She's the author of a new book with a great title, I Know I Should Exercise, But. On a recent episode of my podcast, Chasing Life, Hill told me the number one reason people don't exercise is because they don't feel like they have enough time. She told us that she encourages people she works with to shift from an either-or mindset to a both-and mindset. Hill herself uses time at her son's baseball game to walk around the field cheering him on instead of sitting on the sidelines. She also recommends setting up your space at home, at work, in the car to facilitate movement. So every night before I go to bed, I lay out my workout clothes next to my bathroom sink so they are waiting there for me as a good reminder. I'm Dr. Sanjay Gupta, helping you live a better life.
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12: 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I am, as one listener put it, they said this, not me. They said Yaffe is the bedrock of talk radio. I am the bedrock of talk radio. Now, they also said Dale Jackson was the face of WVNN. Oh, well, fine. But I'll take it. I am the bedrock of talk radio. You need me. Talk radio needs me. That's what I heard there. If you want to weigh in on the text line, you can. 866-494-9866. 866-494-WVNN. Got to talk about the latest in China, as Trump has made this trip to China. He's there right now, meeting with Xi Jinping. It says, I'm going to read some of this from Fox for you, to just give kind of the latest. What Xi wants from Trump is Beijing seeks leverage in high-stakes summit. So according to Fox, President Donald Trump arrived in Beijing for a high-stakes summit with Chinese President Xi Jinping at a moment when both Washington and Beijing are trying to stabilize one of the world's most consequential rivalries without giving ground on deeper strategic disputes. Now, the two-day visit marks Trump's first trip to China since 2017 and comes amid mounting tensions over trade, AI, Taiwan, and the fallout from the war with Iran. Now, while the White House is framing the summit as an opportunity for new economic agreements and rebalancing the U.S.-China relationship, analysts say Beijing's priorities are far broader and more long-term. So Trump arrives seeking headline deals and visible momentum ahead of the midterms, but Xi is playing a longer game focused on strategic patience rather than substantive compromise. Now, obviously, Taiwan's going to come up as well, even though it seems to be a red line for China. And, you know, at the beginning of the show, I was talking about our cold civil war in this country. But I have to remind you once again, we are in a cold war with China. That's just a reality. Most of what's going on in the world right now is a part, when you're talking about even Iran, but Russia, our cold war with China is a part of that. COVID exposed a lot of that. So let's go ahead and play some of the cuts here as Trump landed in China. They had a big celebration, a parade, all kinds of stuff, apparently. Go and play a Trump cut one for me, Walker.
13: I want to thank President Xi, my friend, for this magnificent welcome. And it really was a magnificent welcome like none other. We had extremely positive and productive conversations and meetings today. with the Chinese delegation earlier. 2.5 centuries later, that first connection has grown into one of the most consequential relationships in world history. Together, we have the chance to draw on these values to create a future of greater prosperity, cooperation, and happiness.
12: So that was what China said, or what Trump said. Of course, is he going to be mean? Is he going to yell at them while he's there? Probably not. Some of that might happen behind the scenes. Who knows? Xi Jinping, Chinese president, also spoke. Play the Xi Jinping cut for me.
14: I always believe that our two countries have more common interests than differences. Success in one is an opportunity for the other. And a stable bilateral relationship is good for the world.
12: All right, so also got to play some cuts here from Marco Rubio, Secretary of State, National Security Advisor. He went with Trump to China. He made some good points on what needs to be accomplished here. Go and play a Rubio cut one for me.
15: There are clearly areas where they're so important for the United States that we're going to have to raise those issues, and we'll continue to do so. The president's going to continue to do so. There might be some areas of cooperation, too, and we want to make sure we don't walk away from those. It's not in China's interest or anyone's interest for there to be any sort of forced change in the status quo. I think stability there is very important. We've made clear to them, that any support for Iran would obviously be detrimental for our relationship. That obviously is going to come up in this conversation. A lot of the advancements you've seen in the commercial sector, in the industrial sector, in the technological sector in China is a product of intellectual property theft and or reverse engineering, which is the same thing, of our own technology. So that has to be addressed. We hope to convince them to play a more active role in getting Iran to walk away from what they're doing now and trying to do now in the Persian Gulf. The United States is very clear. We have to be able to make our own stuff. We cannot depend on China or any country for that matter for 100% of anything that we need.
12: So I agree with Rubio on pretty much everything he said. One of the issues there, China, property theft, everything else. Also, there a lot of the spying going on. Did you hear that there was like a county mayor or something in California who's been charged of being a Chinese spy, of all things? That's kind of a crazy story. But he also mentioned COVID there. And he's right about that as well. We learned during COVID that we are way too dependent on China for essential things. I'm not a protectionist. I don't think it's possible, and I don't think it's good for our economy or the world economy, frankly, that we make everything in the U.S. I think free trade can be good for a number of reasons, prosperity, everything else. But I do believe when it comes to certain items that are essential for American national security, American security in an emergency, I do think, yes, we should make it here. Medicine's a big one. We learned during COVID how much we're dependent on China for things like medicine, medical equipment. We have learned, let me give you an example here. We've learned that by drilling more of our own oil, while gas prices are higher, oil prices are higher, we are in a much better position to defend ourselves against Iran, for instance, having a nuclear weapon. One reason we're able to conduct the war now versus maybe in the past is while it does hurt us economically, it doesn't to the extent that it would have if we were not fracking, if we were not a net oil exporter. So it has to be like that for other things. If we're not self-sufficient when it comes to the important things, like medicine, other important items, then yes, we end up having to cave to countries like China or Iran or Russia or whatever it is, and that's not a good thing. Now, there are a lot of items in the world economy that we like but are not necessarily essential that I think we could trade with. And the solution to that is not protectionism where we just do it in the U.S. The solution to that is we could do it in other countries other than China. If China's the threat, we could do it in India. We could do it in South America, Central America, Japan, whatever it is. But he is right that on essential items, we learned this during COVID, we can't be completely dependent on China. Now, the other thing that's interesting, a couple of different lessons here. What we have learned between the war in Russia and Ukraine, I think it makes China very nervous about Taiwan. China obviously wants to take Taiwan. Xi Jinping is forcing the military to come up with a plan. He would rather do it maybe through a blockade or not through military action. But when you have, they have to be looking at a couple of things. They have to be looking at Ukraine and saying, well, if Ukraine can stop just the onslaught of Russian soldiers and military into their country, because they have sophisticated drones, sophisticated military technology, and the will to defend their own country. Well, you know who else makes a lot of sophisticated military technology, drones, everything else? Taiwan. So you know that, and Taiwan's building up their own military, by the way, because of this threat. But you know that China has to think about that. Also, you have to look at the United States and Iran. Iran is still able to do, unfortunately, too much damage. I think our U.S. military, we sent a message with Venezuela. We sent a message with Midnight Hammer in Iran that we just have the most sophisticated top military in the world. Devastating to anyone who wants to fight us. But Iran still was able to cause problems. So China has to look at all of this. Xi Jinping has to look at all of this and say, okay, what do we do for the future? Now, the other thing, as you know, I've been talking about that I really wish that we would bomb Iran again. I think we need to have even more offensive military, at least for another couple of weeks, to really be able to make a deal, get them to the table, or finish the job. I've suggested that what we do is we allow Israel, we kind of open the door for Israel to do operations within Iran, and then the United States Navy military focuses on reopening the Strait of Hormuz. That's what I think is the best approach. I don't know if that's going to happen. It seems like Trump just wants to make a deal and get out. He thinks the blockade is going to be enough. We'll have to see. But it's also possible that Trump was waiting until this trip to meet with Xi Jinping to say, okay, we're going to try to get China to pressure Iran, maybe through Pakistan, whatever, and maybe that can force them to make a deal. So we don't want to do maximum military operations while Trump is over there, because we need to convince them to get on board. And it's a good chance this is all a possibility here. But the backdrop of all of this, even though Trump won't want to admit it, China won't want to admit it, a lot of people don't want to admit it, we are in another Cold War. We are in a Cold War. It's very different. I get it. It's very different than our Cold War with the Soviet Union, because we have a lot of economic ties with China that we did not have with the Soviet Union, but it's still a Cold War. And I think we all know it. If you want to weigh in, you can. We have our Yaffe text line, 866-494-9866. 866-494-WVNN. When we get back, let's talk a little bit about the fraud. J.D. Vance yesterday talking about some of this Medicaid fraud, Medicare fraud. Some of what he said is pretty stunning. So we'll get to that and much more next on the Yaffe program. Stay with us.
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18: Good morning, everybody. I'm Way 31's Chris Tatum. A man and child are dead this morning. Another child critically hurt after investigators say a train slammed into the car they were in. It happened last night at the intersection of Highway 72 and Salty Bottom Road in Gurley. Investigators now trying to figure out how that car ended up in that train's path. A two-year-old is dead this morning after Morgan County deputies say they drowned. Now, somebody found that child unconscious at Toluca Landing in Valhermoso Springs yesterday. Deputies now trying to figure out how the child ended up in the water in the first place. And a former Sheffield police officer on the wrong side of the law this morning after Florence police say he sent inappropriate pictures to a child. They arrested Dyquavius King yesterday and charged him with transmitting obscene material to a minor. Sheffield police say they fired King when they learned of his arrest. King's bond set at $50,000. With Way 31 News, I'm Chris Tatum.
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2: Temperatures in the upper 50s to start you out on this Thursday morning. We are seeing sunny skies, and sunny skies will stay with us through the rest of the day as well. High temperatures today a little cooler, topping out in those middle to upper 70s this afternoon. From the Way 31 Storm Tracker Weather Center, I'm meteorologist Amber Kulik.
12: 65 degrees right now at 9:50 a.m. on WVNN. 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
19: Hello, Alabama. This is your all-time favorite president, Donald J. Trump. My friend, Congressman Gary Palmer, is running for re-election to Alabama's 6th Congressional District. Gary is an America First conservative who is fighting to secure our border, strengthen our military, and protect and defend our undersea Second Amendment. He will not let you down. Thank you.
20: I'm Gary Palmer. I approve this message, and on May 19th, I would appreciate your vote and support.
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22: 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As Attorney General, she'll stand with President Trump to deport violent illegals. 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Tough, tested, conservative. Vote Katherine Robertson for Attorney General on May 19th.
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12: 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Your social media needs a voice of reason as well, I'm sure. So let me be that for you on your social media. So follow me on social media. You know, I'm talking about the Cold Civil War and the problems in our government. What creates a lot of the division in this country. And one thing that really does, and I know it's a typical conservative thing to say, it's something I've talked about for a long time, but I really believe it's true. The government is just too big. Now, what do I mean by that? Other than just the size. The reason why that causes so much division is we're all fighting over the goodies. That's what's happening. We have all become so dependent on what Washington, D.C. doles out that so much of what we do depends on what Washington, D.C. does. And instead of being self-sufficient or going to local governments, we're all fighting over what's going on in D.C. because that's where all the goodies are coming from. Now, a lot of the goodies are legal, but we're getting it, and just the government gives it out because they do. But Trump really hit on something. You know, this is why I talk about Trump. The benefit of a Donald Trump as president is he is willing to do and say things that other presidents aren't willing to do or say. That can sometimes be his downfall, but that is also a benefit. One thing he has talked a lot about is getting rid of waste, fraud, and abuse in government. Now, I think Trump exaggerates it a little bit in that we need to get rid of it. There is a lot of it, but I don't think it would solve our national debt crisis. That being said, we're finding out there definitely is a lot of it. J.D. Vance has been put in charge, vice president. He's been put in charge of sort of a fraud task force, getting rid of fraud, waste, and abuse in government. And this is starting in programs like Medicaid and Medicare. There have been big stories about Ohio, problems there. Nick Shirley exposed it in Minnesota. We're seeing it in California. So J.D. Vance gave a press conference yesterday, had an announcement on what they're going to do to help combat the fraud. And I think it was very revealing. So go ahead and play the J.D. Vance cut for me, Walker.
0: You may think that this is purely a red state or blue state issue. That's actually not true. We see Medicaid fraud issues in Ohio, the state that I used to represent in the Ohio in the United States Senate. We also see Medicaid issues, fraud issues in a state like Maryland, which is obviously a very blue state. But both Ohio and Maryland have worked with us to take this issue seriously. They've worked with the guys behind me. They've worked with our entire team to make sure that they take fraud seriously. Again, this does not have to be a red state or a blue state issue. This is just basic good government. However, states like California, states like Hawaii, states like New York have completely not taken the fraud issue seriously in the Medicaid program. And so for those states that refuse to get serious about fraud, we are going to turn off that anti-fraud money. And if we continue to find problems, we can turn off other resources within their state Medicaid programs as well. Our goal here is not to do that. We don't want to turn off any money. What we want to do is ensure that people are taking fraud seriously. We want to protect Medicaid. We want to protect Medicare. But we can't do that if the states that are administering those programs are allowing those programs to be fleeced by fraudsters.
12: So I want you, I want you to think about this. And let me give you a little more details. I know we're just about a minute left here. But J.D. Vance did announce the suspension of $1.3 billion in Medicaid. Most of that in California. The move comes as he believes that California has failed to prosecute fraud, leading to the misuse of the program intended to help Americans with limited income and resources. Now, the root of this is, once again, that so much stuff comes from the federal government. We create giant welfare programs that it's almost easy to get away with fraud. There's just so much money. It's almost impossible to keep track of. So that's the root cause, and it's the root cause of a lot of our division in this country, because we're fighting over the spoils that comes from our masters in the federal government. But of course, blue states are even worse, where they're not even trying to address the fraud, trying to prosecute it, which is why he's making this move, which I think is smart. Talk more about this next with Christopher Reed. He's host of The Daily Controversy. We got What's Trending later as well. 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Stay with us.
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5: He says it was a fantastic day with extremely productive talks.
24: I'm Dave Anthony, Fox News, and that day is just about over for President Trump. It's 11 p.m. now in China, where he said in his toast at a state dinner,
13: "This region and the world is a special world with the two of us united and together."
24: And he invited China's leader to the White House for talks in September. Xi Jinping toasted to prosperity, saying they must not mess up their relationship.
6: Achieving the great rejuvenation of the Chinese nation and making America great again can go hand in hand.
24: Trade was a big issue in the talks today, and Fox's Jackie Heinrich reports from Beijing.
7: Behind closed doors, they obviously tackled some thornier issues. Readout indicates that President Trump did not budge on the Taiwan issue, and China really had some thoughts about that. We knew that Xi was going to probably dangle that issue to try to extract something from the U.S. in exchange for cooperation on Iran.
24: And we're just getting this audio from President Trump in an interview he did after the Xi talks with Fox's Sean Hannity.
8: He did offer, he said, if I can be of any help at all, I would like to be of help.
9: Because, he did say that.
8: Yeah, he did say that. And look, anybody that buys that much oil has obviously got some kind of a relationship with them.
24: Iran seized another cargo ship still holding up traffic in the Strait of Hormuz as a U.S. blockade around Iran's ports prevents them from exporting oil to China. And at a Senate hearing a short time ago, the leader of U.S. Central Command, Admiral Brad Cooper, testified the U.S. bombing before the ceasefire seriously degraded Iran's military and missile production.
10: With 90% of its defense industrial base destroyed, Iran won't be able to reconstitute those weapons for years.
24: But Democratic Senator Jack Reed tells Cooper,
25: I am concerned the president does not have a credible strategy to win. Every member of this committee shares the goal of preventing Iran from having a nuclear weapon, but there is no purely military solution to this problem.
24: America's listening to Fox.
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24: Well, right before President Trump left for China, he posted on Truth Social that Cuba is a failed country and is asking for help, adding, "We will talk." As anger grows there over worsening fuel shortages.
27: Swarms of people on the streets of Havana. Upset and frustrated over living conditions, including the city's worst rolling blackouts in decades, spurred by the U.S. blockade that has choked the communist island's fuel supply. Crowds blocking roads and burning piles of rubbish. One Havana resident said his neighborhood of Playa went for more than 40 hours without electricity. A woman in Mariano said she slept on her doorstep for days, forced out of her home by the heat. This is considered one of the largest single-night demonstrations in Havana since the energy crisis took hold. CJ Papa, Fox News.
24: Fuel here costs a lot more than $1.50 a gallon since the Iran conflict started, and that has slowed down American shopping. Sales gained last month, but not as much as March.
28: Retail sales rose 0.5%, up 0.7%, excluding auto sales, and up 4.9% for the year. Spending jumped the month before in March, up 1.6%, as Americans paid more for gasoline.
24: Fox's Ginny Casola. The morning after South Carolina's Supreme Court threw out Alex Murdaugh's conviction and life sentence in the killings of his wife and son in 2021, citing a court clerk's misconduct talking to the jury. Murdaugh's lawyer, Jim Griffin, tells Fox,
29: I can tell you he is very relieved that he has gotten the label of convicted murderer of his wife and son off of him. And we plan to keep it off of him.
24: But South Carolina Attorney General Alan Wilson also tells Fox they plan to retry him, and
30: I want people to understand that our office secured convictions on financial crimes that will keep Alex Murdaugh in prison for several more decades. So he's not going anywhere.
24: On Wall Street, the Dow's up almost 400 points. The Nasdaq's gaining 200. I'm Dave Anthony.
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12: 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I am Alabama's voice of reason, your voice of truth, in a world that is sometimes beyond reason. And yes, if you miss any of the show live, the podcast will be up on the website, WVNN.com, but most likely, you'll find it wherever you subscribe, get your podcasts. So one of the big news items out of Trump's trip to China, I'm going to read some of this from Fox News here. It says, Trump invites Xi to the White House in September as Chinese leader's last visit dates back to Obama. So addressing a state dinner in Beijing, President Donald Trump invited Chinese President Xi Jinping and his wife, Madam Peng, to visit the White House on September 24th. Xi was last at the White House in September 2015, and he was last in the United States in November 2023 when he traveled to San Francisco for a summit there. So we got to talk more about this trip right now and a lot of other stuff as well with Christopher Reed, who is host of The Daily Controversy. Check out all of his stuff at thedailycontroversy.com. Also a retired lawyer, legal expert. Chris, how are you today, sir?
11: Man, I'm doing great.
12: So what do you think about this trip? What do you expect? Do you expect anything to come out of this trip to China from Trump?
11: Yeah, I mean, the fact that Xi agreed, I think he's agreed to come for a state dinner September 24th, that's good news. I think we're making progress as far as the rare earth minerals. There's a few things on the margins that we need to work out. As far as the Taiwan question, I think that that's probably going to be a stalemate because we're not going to officially, you know, recognize Taiwan's independence. We always keep it vague. And I think Xi wants us to take a more pro-China approach, but I think Trump's going to play it how we've always played that question, kind of down the middle without taking too much of one side over the other. Although we did sell Taiwan $11 billion in weapons, there's $24 billion that they want in weaponry. And the question is whether we, you know, give that to them or maybe we delay that till after September 24th. Maybe there's something we can work out. I know that Xi is trying to dangle that he might be able to get Iran to do something. But I think at this point, the only way we're going to get Iran to move is if we just unleash absolute hell and destroy the remaining military targets and let Israel take out a lot of the current leadership targets, especially in the IRGC. Maybe after that, China may have some small role to play in them surrendering the nuclear material. But as far as this being a successful trip, I think it's successful because they didn't leave early, and there's a follow-up trip. So I didn't expect there to be a major breakthrough, but the fact that there was no issue and everybody's talking and it was rather pleasant, I think I would call that a success, given that, you know, China is an adversary. They're not going to ever be like, you know, Australia. So I think Trump's doing a good job, but I think what's coming out of there is relatively good.
12: Okay, well, I mean, that's good. It's kind of what, you know, what could really come out of this, so to speak. Would you agree with me that we're in a Cold War with China? Obviously, it's not the same as the Cold War with the Soviet Union, because we have a lot of economic ties, so to speak. But, I mean, I feel like we're in a Cold War with them. What do you think?
11: Yeah, we're in a cold. I mean, that's a great way to say it. I mean, their military's not nearly as strong as ours, or not nearly as strong as what the Soviet Union was. And the difference between the Cold War before is this is more of an economic Cold War. China's less of a military threat, at least right now. I mean, 10 years, we'll see, especially if Democrats take power in a couple years. But I think they're trying to remake the globe through their economic power. The problem, though, is China had that one-child policy, and that really destroyed them. That's why their GDP is not nearly growing as quickly as it could. They've got a lot of old people and not enough young people. That's why they got rid of it. But I think for a while, because they embraced that policy, their economy is not going to grow nearly as much. Plus, they're way more dependent on importing energy sources. They don't have the rich energy resources that we do. And Trump's trying to choke them out on, you know, Venezuela and now Iran. And it's not that he won't allow Venezuelan oil or Iranian oil to flow to China. It's just that if we have the ability to turn that on and off or slow it down, that's going to give us a ton of leverage, and that might keep China from trying to say, take Taiwan. It's really a game of who has the most leverage, and everything Trump is doing as far as foreign policy has the idea of isolating China and, to a lesser extent, isolating Russia.
12: Christopher Reed is host of The Daily Controversy. I tend to agree with you. It's all about leverage. I think a lot of the military actions we did, whether it's Midnight Hammer, Venezuela, it was also about sending a message to China. Now, you had mentioned Iran there, and I'm with you. I think we're going to have to do more offensive military operations. And you kind of said it, but my thought was, you know, the U.S. could focus on opening up the strait through the military and then allow Israel to focus on kind of what you said, targets within the country. And that would be a good way to move forward. But I'm guessing that he doesn't want to do that until he's back from China.
11: Yeah, I mean, probably, because I would. He also doesn't, and this is just, you can look at this throughout Trump's first term and this term, he doesn't like doing military actions during the week because he doesn't want to affect the stock market. So if he's going to do military actions, he likes to do it Friday after 4 p.m. Central time. So because, again, if you let the situation bake into the stock market over a couple days, you're not going to have a massive drop or a massive increase. So I would expect that I don't see a way where we're not going to have a military action this weekend. I don't see a way where we would delay another week, especially because the Iranians gave us an offer that took other offers off the table. Like, they made an offer that wasn't great, but it was better than this one. So Trump said there's a 99% chance we're going to use military force, and you know, I don't see a way around it. But yeah, he'll probably wait until he's finished with the China trip. I would say that's right. Plus, again, he almost always attacks on a Friday or Saturday just because of his understanding of how the market works.
12: Yeah, that's a really good point. I want to move on to Alabama politics. I mean, this is really national, but we have the gerrymandering, redistricting, the bonanza that's going on because of the Supreme Court. And I played it earlier. I don't know if you saw it. I think I wrote about it as well. Wandalyn Gavan, she comes out, says that the lawmakers, her colleagues, Republican colleagues in Alabama, are racist. And then she comes out and says Clarence Thomas is an Uncle Tom and everything else. And, you know, my first thought, other than that's outrageous, is what does that do to heal the racial divides in our country? I mean, that kind of talk is the opposite of what the civil rights movement was all about, isn't it?
9: Well, now that's a good question. You got to remember, a lot of the civil rights movement was good because it was overcoming injustice. Segregation was wrong. Discrimination was always wrong. But there were elements within the civil rights movement which were very pro-Marxist, which brought affirmative action, which wanted to destroy the meritocracy. So with every good thing, like the getting rid of the discrimination, segregation, that was great. But as far as trying to also use that as a means to get rid of the meritocracy, that was a really bad thing. But I don't think her view, like, you got to understand, Democrats don't want to heal the racial divide. If there's a healing of the racial divide, it likely means that it'll be harder for them to motivate minority voters to get to the polls. They've done a ton of poll testing on this. So, again, Democrats, I mean, look, the Southern Poverty Law Center paid the Ku Klux Klan, allegedly, and the Aryan Nation to commit state and federal crimes so that there would be more racial animus, because racial animus is good for the Democrat Party. So the idea that there's going to be a Democrat that wants to heal the racial divide, the only Democrat that would do that would be a Democrat that actually, like, loves the country and cares about the future. But again, most Democrats, elected Democrats, aren't that way, and especially the race communists, the ones that use race as a means to promote socialism. They're anytime there's any sort of healing of racial tension, they're going to do everything they can do to undo that.
12: Yeah, I would agree with that, because it's kind of what you said. I mean, they've been playing the race card for years. The whole Democratic platform now is basically identity politics. So when they get rid of that, I mean, what else do they have? I guess the only other argument Democrats have these days is economic Marxism, right? You have the AOCs out there saying billionaires, no, there, you can't be a billionaire legitimately. You have had to have cheated someone or something. So is that kind of the other side of this? If they don't have cultural Marxism, they go to economic Marxism?
9: Yeah, I think the cultural Marxism works a lot better just because they use the history of racial tension in the country to, you know, try to get them where they want to go. Economic Marxism doesn't really work except in very, very blue areas. Now, the Democrat Party has gone very far towards socialism. It used to be 50-50 supported capitalism versus socialism. I think there was a poll that showed it was about 70-75%. So that argument works very well, but a lot of that is because the working class, people with actual jobs, middle class, they've gone more towards Republicans or independents. That most of the Democratic Party are, recent citizens from third world countries. That's a huge part of their coalition, and people that are on welfare. So, you know, the people actually out there producing, they're voting Republican 70-80% of the time, and the non-producers are voting Democrat 80-90% of the time. So that's what they're trying to do. But you remember, Democrats don't want to make the economy better. They just want to make sure that they can steal the money from the producers and give it to the non-producers, and they don't care who it hurts in the process.
12: Christopher Reed is host of The Daily Controversy. Check out his stuff, all his stuff, at thedailycontroversy.com. Chris, I have a completely separate question for you, unrelated to anything we've talked about. But, you know, I got to get people on my side on this. Dale Jackson, during the show today, he is trying to talk me out of buying a new car. I don't want to buy a new, like, used, but he thinks if I don't absolutely need it, you know, I have a car, then I should drive the car I have into the ground before I take on another car payment. But I want a better car. But what do you think? He was being Dale Ramsey, trying to talk me out of it. Am I being crazy for maybe wanting a newer car? Or is Dale right?
9: I mean, no, there's nothing wrong with wanting one, but I mean, you know, that advice is good. I mean, if you have a car that works and it's safe for your family, then taking on more debt and all that kind of stuff, I think is a really bad idea. It's good for the economy when you go and buy a new car, though. You're helping American jobs, and so you're doing your duty. But it's not good for you. So I mean, you gotta pick, basically.
12: All right, Christopher Ramsey too, with Dale Ramsey trying to talk me out of it. It's you missed it, Chris, because I had John Lewis on my side. So that was the debate today.
9: Hey, you do you, brother. If you want a new car, you go get yourself. I don't care either way. I mean, I'm just telling you, if you don't need it, then you're good. My car is like 12, 13 years old. It drives great. I've had no problem with it. And so for me, it's like, I don't need a new car. Toyota Avalon. It's like, yeah, it's 2000. I think it's 2012, 2013, somewhere around there.
12: Toyotas last forever. That's for sure. That's true.
9: Yeah, they do.
12: Okay, Chris. You can check out Christopher Reed's financial advice, maybe, but really talking about the news on the Daily Controversy. That show is 2 to 4 p.m. on WVNN. Chris, I appreciate it. We'll talk to you again soon.
9: All right, brother. Bye.
12: All right. We'll be back in a moment on the Yaffe program.
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15: Good morning, everybody. I'm Week 31's Chris Tatum. A man and child are dead this morning. Another child critically hurt after investigators say a train slammed into the car they were in. It happened last night at the intersection of Highway 72 and Salty Bottom Road in Gurley. Investigators now trying to figure out how that car ended up in that train's path. A 2-year-old is dead this morning after Morgan County deputies say they drowned. Now, somebody found that child unconscious at Toluca Landing in Valhermoso Springs yesterday. Deputies now trying to figure out how the child ended up in the water in the first place. And a former Sheffield police officer on the wrong side of the law this morning after Florence police say he sent inappropriate pictures to a child. They arrested Dyquavius King yesterday and charged him with transmitting obscene material to a minor. Sheffield police say they fired King when they learned of his arrest. King's bond set at $50,000. With Way 31 News, I'm Chris Tatum.
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16: Quiet on this Thursday morning as you head out the door. Temperatures in the upper 50s for most of us across the area. We'll stay sunny but cooler throughout the afternoon hours with high temperatures topping out in those middle to upper 70s. North wind 5 to 10 miles per hour. From the Way 31 Storm Tracker Weather Center, I'm meteorologist Amber Kulik.
12: So it's 66 degrees right now at 10:22 a.m. on WVNN. 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I'm sorry to inform you that the good times of 60, 70 degree weather wasn't going to last forever. 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
19: Hello, Alabama. 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He will not let you down. Thank you.
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12: 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As one listener said on the text line today, I am the bulwark of talk radio. That's right. The foundation of talk radio. What can I say? So Walker has an opinion on whether I should get a new car or not. Now, I want to remind everyone, when I say new, I would say used. You know, I'm not going to buy it, most likely used. It's going to be reasonable price. I remember Dale and Austin were like, why would you take a $500, $700 car payment? I'm not doing that. Are you insane? But Walker, what was your... You said you have a take on this. Maybe you're going to convince me not to do it. Everyone seems to be trying to talk me out of it. But go ahead, Walker.
4: Okay, well, first of all, you've been talking about not being sure about spending money to get a new TV. But now you're thinking about getting a new car? That's like 10, I mean, at least 10
12: times. That is a lot more than a new TV.
4: Huh?
12: Yeah, that's true. That is a lot more than a new TV. You're right.
4: Yeah. Is there anything wrong with your current car?
12: Yes. Not major, but yes. The infotainment system, as they call it, it screws up a lot. So, like,

0: something. And, of course, the air filters and stuff. But there was something else dealing with the oil line, and that was going to cost like $600. So, like, I guess I'm of the opinion that if I'm going to put that kind of money into a car, I would much rather put it into a car payment on a car I really like that's newer than just redoing the older car, if that makes sense. Now, it is true that technically it's cheaper to redo the older car, but then I would not have a nicer new car.
1: Well, you would still have a nicer car because it works better.
0: Well, I mean, nicer than what it is now. Yes, you're correct. It also has a, you know, not too many miles, I guess. It's got about 150,000 miles. To me, that's a lot, but some people say it's not anymore. Drive it till it has 300,000 miles. But all right, you're trying to talk me out of it too. I get it. I'm one more person trying to bring John Lewis back in. No, I'm just kidding. One person texted this in on this as well, said, more information is needed to determine if a new vehicle is warranted or not. What make and model is your current vehicle? By the way, I think I can tell that smart engineers listen to this show. You know, we're in Huntsville. Mm-hmm. So they look at this kind of stuff very matter of fact, logically. They just says, what is the make and model of your current vehicle? That determines cost of repairs as well as what problems you're liable to run into, gas mileage in current vehicle versus what you would be upgrading to, price range of new vehicle and monthly costs you will be taking on, how will it affect your car insurance payments, will it cause an increase, decrease, or about the same?
1: I think the insurance is a good point.
0: Well, what I would get probably wouldn't make that much of a difference, honestly. Actually, it might be better insurance because newer cars are safer. So that's a thing. I don't know. But I'm not sure that would matter. Now, gas mileage is interesting because I could try to get a hybrid that gets better gas mileage, but those are more expensive. So that's the issue there. Oh, another person said this. It says, your family is expanded. Did you need safe, reliable transportation in a newer used vehicle? Is okay if you get a certified pre-owned because they usually have better warranties than the brand new version of what you're buying. Good luck. Oh, see, someone's on my side. There we go. I like that.
1: Is your car the family car?
0: Actually, no. No. Steffi's is.
1: Yeah. All right. So that really doesn't apply, to be honest.
0: Man, you all just will not let me have a midlife crisis. I get it. Fine. I can't have a midlife crisis. Can't buy a new car as a part of that. I get it. Can I buy a new TV then? If I don't get a car, can I get a TV? Walker?
1: Yeah.
0: I don't get that either. I don't get anything. This isn't fair.
1: I think you should get a TV at least.
0: What's trending with Walker's coming up next? Stay with us.
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3: News. I'm Therese Crowley. Extremely productive talks and a fantastic day with a banquet at China's Great Hall of the People. President Trump describes his summit with China's President Xi to Fox's Hannity. Iran came up.
4: He did offer, he said, if I can be of any help at all, I would like to be of help.
5: Because, he did say that.
4: Yeah, he did say that. And look, anybody that buys that much oil has obviously got some kind of a relationship with them.
3: And China will buy American oil and gas, soybeans, Boeing jets, and NVIDIA chips. Fairfax, Virginia's prosecutor Paul Descano called to Capitol Hill to answer for sweetheart deals to criminal migrants.
6: For a long time now, ICE has said that Fairfax County, Virginia is one of the most egregious sanctuary jurisdictions they have to deal with anywhere in the entire country. A handful of illegal aliens have already been arrested for multiple murders so far this year in Fairfax County. That includes
3: Fox's Bill Malusian. 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
1: 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We've all been there. We've all felt it. You turn that key and nothing happens. Yep, the battery is dead at the worst possible time. Again, we've all been there, including me, Dale Jackson, and I'm here for Craig Batteries. 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
3: A better life with Dr. Sanjay Gupta.
4: When it comes to the myriad reasons people don't get enough exercise, psychologist Diana Hill has heard them all. She's the author of a new book with a great title, I Know I Should Exercise, But. On a recent episode of my podcast, Chasing Life, Hill told me the number one reason people don't exercise is because they don't feel like they have enough time. She told us that she encourages people she works with to shift from an either-or mindset to a both-and mindset. Hill herself uses time at her son's baseball game to walk around the field cheering him on instead of sitting on the sidelines. She also recommends setting up your space at home, at work, in the car to facilitate movement. So every night before I go to bed, I lay out my workout clothes next to my bathroom sink so they are waiting there for me as a good reminder. I'm Dr. Sanjay Gupta, helping you live a better life.
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0: 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Thursday edition of the show. It's going by fast today, I feel like, because we're having so much fun. That's talking about me buying a car is just so much fun as everyone tries to talk me out of it. Party poopers won't let me have a good midlife crisis. All right, fine. Anyway, Walker is here, so let's have some more fun. We have What's Trending with Walker.
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0: 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When you do, let them know Yaffe sent you. All right, Walker, what's number five today?
4: Number five today, with the FIFA World Cup coming up, Miller Lite has made a soccer ball that can also hold up to 12 Miller Lite cans.
0: Look at you. Send me the picture.
4: Says
0: that's this is a Dale Jackson's dream.
4: So, but I feel like this is not a good idea. Because the
0: why is that?
4: Well, I feel like someone's gonna put an open can in there, and it's gonna get moved around, and then it's gonna spill everywhere. But besides that, the way people are going to pass this thing around, whether they're just kind of tossing it, I definitely shouldn't kick it. I think it's gonna shake up the beer, and
0: that's true.
4: You're gonna get sprayed.
0: Yeah, I don't think people are buying this as a for the utility reasons. Put it that way, for its ability to do something, they're buying it because it's just cool. That's really what's happening here. No one's like, well, this will be a good way to hold my drinks. It's obviously, you're right. It's not a good way to hold your drink.
4: Yeah, it's only $19.75.
0: Well, that's not bad.
4: Yeah,
0: $19.75.
4: Yeah, much better than the $400 to $600 items I typically talk about.
0: Yeah, the Lego items. Now, if this was made of Legos, yeah, it'd be $1,000. You're right,
4: for sure.
0: All right, what's number four?
4: Number four today, a outdoor clothing and equipment company called Mammut has a first of its kind AI chatbot that reclaims the phrase, take a hike with purpose. So it'll take like whatever you're feeling frustrated about and say, hey, just go take a hike and get people to go outside, walk around, and reduce like stress levels and general frustration.
0: Well, that's good. Take a hike. So we're basically taking what used to be a bad saying, like, take a hike, bub, and turning it into a good saying, like, take a hike.
4: Yeah, and his name is Cliff.
0: Cliff? Okay.
4: Yeah, I said his, but I should say it's.
0: Oh, okay. All right. Do you like to hike?
4: I enjoy hiking as long as the sun is not beating down on me.
0: Well, yeah, it does definitely depend what time of year and where you are. Like maybe you take a hike and it's a very wooded area, so you get a lot of shade.
4: Yeah, I imagine Alabama is probably not the best state for hiking, especially during the summer, but there have been some nice spots.
0: Okay. Yeah, I like hiking. I don't go enough. I really should go more.
4: Me too.
0: I can't imagine taking Evie on a hike, though. You'd be lost in the woods forever.
4: Gotta get a leash. Seriously.
0: All right. You joke about that, but you're right. What's number three?
4: Number three, Dunkin's 48-ounce coffee buckets.
0: Oh, you sent me this yesterday.
4: Yes. They announced the launch date, which will be May 22nd, but there is a catch. While every location will be getting some, it is a limited amount, and when they sell out, they will not restock.
0: So I got to go quick.
4: Yes.
0: I love how you're like, yeah, I could totally see you with one of these.
4: Oh, 100%. You always have a large coffee.
0: It's really bad. Yeah. Steffi doesn't understand it because I could drink like four large coffees a day.
4: I mean, I probably could too if I could afford it.
0: Well, that's true. But yeah, we'll go to Scooters or something and I'll get an extra large. And she just thinks I'm crazy, but I'm like, it's so good.
4: I mean, if you're going to get iced coffee and you're already paying, you know, $6, $7 for it,
0: yeah.
4: Why not go up to
0: They put a lot of ice in there. Yeah, they put a lot of ice in there.
4: Right.
0: So that's, but you're right. I get the iced coffee. I was talking with another coworker yesterday. You think I'm being irresponsible buying a car. They think I'm crazy for ever buying coffee anywhere. Like, I guarantee people in this audience are like, guys, it costs 50 cents to make coffee at home. Why are you buying it?
4: There was a video I saw of someone explaining how, like, 50 years ago, of course, buying a $5 coffee every day is going to make a big impact on your finances. But these days,
0: with inflation and everything?
4: Yeah, that is not going to make a huge impact.
0: Yeah, that's actually a good point. There was a time, yeah, like $7 or something for a coffee. It doesn't mean as much as it was. Now, it's still much cheaper to make it at home.
4: For sure.
0: But why is everyone trying to steal my joy? Taking away my happiness. No, it's fine. All right, what's number two? Or are we number three? Number two.
4: We're at number two.
0: Number two.
4: Waymo has recalled its entire driverless fleet to fix a flood risk malfunction. Now, thankfully, they figured out that it had this malfunction without anyone being in the car. But the car happened to just slow down before a flooded road and drive straight into flooded waters.
0: That sucks.
4: Yeah, the road was considered untraversable. And wow. It went into it anyway.
0: Oh, no.
4: Yeah.
0: You know, it's funny. I never really thought about that because, you know, they're programmed to understand a lot of things. But, yeah, can you program it? I mean, I'm sure they will in the future, I guess. But, yeah, as a program to understand something that's like that, that's usually not there.
4: Yeah, especially because it's such a reflective surface. I don't know.
0: I'm sure we'll get there, but that is true. It seems smarter to me to just, well, I don't know. I really don't fear driverless cars like everyone else does.
4: Mm-hmm.
0: Because have you seen people driving? That's my thing. Like, everyone's like, oh, driverless cars are bad. I'm like, have you seen people out there? Like, I think the robots will do better.
4: Have to worry about the robot losing its patience.
0: Right, exactly. Like, there's just most accidents that are caused are human error.
4: 100%.
0: Like, sometimes it's, like, randomly something in the road or something you can't control, but by far most accidents are people being stupid.
4: Yes.
0: In some kind of way. Breaking the rules or doing something. And when you have driverless cars, it gets rid of, like, it'll get rid of, like, 80% of accidents in this country. If not more.
4: I agree.
0: About that. So, it just, I don't fear like a lot of other people do. All right, what's number one?
4: Number one, American Girl has announced the 2027 Girl of the Year, which will be debuted in September, is Daisy Davenport, which is a energetic soccer-loving girl preparing for her first summer at sleepaway camp.
0: Okay. Wait, so I missed the first part of that. I'm sorry. I was distracted for a second. So what is this? What's debuting this?
4: American Girl.
0: So, oh, the American Girl doll thing.
4: Yes. It's the 2027 Girl of the Year.
0: The 2027 American Girl doll of the Year is one going to sleepaway camp?
4: Yes. A soccer-loving girl going to sleepaway camp.
0: Soccer?
4: I didn't know this, but they are accompanied by a book. And it.
0: Oh, really?
4: Yeah, it talks about her experiences at Camp Gowanigan, including homesickness, new friendships, and unexpected challenges. She learns teamwork, overcomes her fear of the dark, tries canoeing and a night hike. See? More hiking.
0: So you've had soccer in here twice, hiking in here twice.
4: Okay. Oh, yeah, I have. I didn't think about the soccer one either.
0: Okay, well, I was going to say, so you it sounds like you didn't really have American Girl dolls growing up.
4: I did not. I had more, I definitely had Barbie dolls, but I would also have, like, collectible porcelain dolls.
0: Yeah, my sister, I mean, I had a twin sister. I have a twin sister. I have a twin sister. She had Barbies growing up. I don't remember American Girl dolls. Obviously, I didn't have that. I went through stages. I always like think about the stages of toys I had. Obviously, I had baby toys.
4: Yeah.
0: But I had Ninja Turtles. Then I think I moved on to Power Rangers. Then I think I moved on to Batman toys. What else did I? I mean, I had cars and all that. Oh, I had Jurassic Park toys. That was big when I was little because the movie came out.
4: Did you ever have the, like, construction type cars to play with in the yard?
0: No, not really. I had an RC car once, but that was actually when I was a little older. And then my sister drove it into the pool, so it broke it. That was
4: lovely. Oh, I guess it was an in-ground pool then.
0: Oh, yeah, yeah. We had an in-ground pool in my house growing up, and she was driving it, and then, whoop.
4: Yeah, I was thinking about an above-ground pool, and I was like, how do you get...
0: No. All right, Walker, I appreciate it. We'll be back in a moment on the Yaffe Program.
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6: Good morning, everybody. I'm Week 31's Chris Tatum. A man and child are dead this morning. Another child critically hurt after investigators say a train slammed into the car they were in. It happened last night at the intersection of Highway 72 and Salty Bottom Road in Gurley. Investigators now trying to figure out how that car ended up in that train's path. A 2-year-old is dead this morning after Morgan County deputies say they drowned. Now, somebody found that child unconscious at Toluca Landing in Valhermoso Springs yesterday. Deputies now trying to figure out how the child ended up in the water in the first place. And a former Sheffield police officer on the wrong side of the law this morning after Florence police say he sent inappropriate pictures to a child. They arrested Dyquavius King yesterday and charged him with transmitting obscene material to a minor. Sheffield police say they fired King when they learned of his arrest. King's bond set at $50,000. With Way 31 News, I'm Chris Tatum.
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8: Temperatures in the upper 50s to start you out on this Thursday morning. We are seeing sunny skies, and sunny skies will stay with us through the rest of the day as well. High temperatures today a little cooler, topping out in those middle to upper 70s this afternoon. From the Way 31 Storm Tracker Weather Center, I'm meteorologist Amber Kulick.
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16: 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They're from some outfit called American Conservative Fund.
15: Who's that?
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16: 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They must think Lomax is an easier target.
15: Well, that makes up my mind. I'm voting for Mo Brooks for House District 20.
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0: 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Still more people on the text line, the Yaffe text line, trying to talk me out of getting a car. This person said this. He goes, Yaffe, don't take on a car payment. 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It's just one payment. Why would you put money and pay interest on an asset that is depreciating? I don't look at a car as an investment like an asset. It's an investment in your life, yes. But there are lots of things you buy that depreciate in asset after you buy. I don't know. Like, I don't look at it like gold or something. Like, that's not what a car is. I want it because I like having it. I'm willing to pay for something I like having. It doesn't have to go up in value. If that's what you base buying things on, you're never going to buy anything outside of a house. So I've never really understood that mindset, I guess, so to speak. Not everything is meant to be an investment for your nest egg or something. I've just never looked at a car in that kind of way. But maybe that's my problem. All right, let's end the show like we usually do. We have the Yaffe program rewind. That time of the show where I remind you, if you missed any of it live, the podcast is up on the website, WVNN.com, the WVNN app, the iHeartRadio app, or anywhere you get your podcasts like Spotify, Apple Podcasts, YouTube Podcasts, Amazon Pod, all of those places. It's there, wherever you get your podcasts. 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And when you do, let them know Yaffe sent you. All right, at the beginning of the show today, I talked about how the court, the Supreme Court, and the redistricting stuff is just the latest front in our cold civil war. And I had played a cut from Jim Clyburn to kind of make a point on this and how he's just, it's just nonsense what he's saying. Go ahead and play the Jim Clyburn cut for me, Walker.
1: Well, my first reaction was, if you look at this, let's just look at South Carolina and look at the congressional district in South Carolina. Why is it okay to have a 75% white district, and that's not racial? If you have a 45% black district, that is racial. So what is this about? There's no way that the numbers bear this out. When you look at what the Supreme Court's reasons have been, you have to come to the conclusion that they're throwing everything out of the window, coming up with new theories, putting in their own prejudices in this, and they're being very partisan in their rulings. I never thought I would see the day that the United States Supreme Court would be so openly partisan with what it's been doing. And I really believe if you look at all of these decisions and you look at the history of the country, I think that Justice Roberts is going to take his place alongside some other infamous justices like Taney, who gave us the Dred Scott decision.
0: So, and I had to point out the truth, because I am your truth czar, that in Trump's first term, the Supreme Court went against Trump more than they ruled in favor of something he wanted. And in this term, I mean, they went against his biggest issue, at least according to him, was tariffs. Would a partisan court rule against Trump on tariffs? The whole thing is nonsense. They want the court to be partisan. That's the problem, and it's not. We talked about that. We had the bullet points. We talked about Trump's trip to China. Christopher Reed joined the show. The podcast of the whole show is up on the website, WVNN.com. Thanks to Walker for producing. Thanks to you for listening. I'll be back tomorrow at the same time. See you then.
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3: Pressure points in China. I'm Lisa Brady, Fox News. After a lengthy meeting between Presidents Trump and Xi, Chinese officials calling Taiwan the most important issue for U.S.-China relations, warning of possible conflict if it's not handled properly.
4: We're thinking from that statement, it was likely that Trump did not give Xi what he wanted on Taiwan. And an interview with Marco Rubio just in a little while ago indicates that the U.S. did not, as expected, change its position. China, though, was expected to dangle some help with Iran in exchange for some movement on the Taiwan issue. Accordingly, China's readout makes no mention of Iran. But the White House readout says President Xi also made clear China's opposition to militarization of the strait and any effort to charge a toll for its use.
3: Fox's Jackie Heinrich in Beijing. On Capitol Hill, continued concern about Iran's capabilities.
5: The commander of U.S. Central Command, Admiral Bradley Cooper, confirmed to Senate Armed Services Committee Chairman Roger Wicker that Iran had uranium enriched to 60%, for which there's no civilian purpose. Cooper said of Operation Epic Fury's success,
6: the defense industrial base for their drones and their missiles and their Navy were degraded by 90%. They have about 10% left.
5: Democratic Senator Richard Blumenthal asked if Iran retains up to 75% of its missile launch capability.
6: The numbers that I've seen in open source are not accurate.
5: When asked who is in charge in Iran, Cooper said Iran's Revolutionary Guard Corps is exercising significant authority.
3: Fox's Jessica Rosenthal. Fireworks at a House hearing on so-called sanctuary policies in Virginia and whether immigration consequences are considered in criminal cases.
7: I was hoping to come here to talk about my office policies, not be distracted by a campaign statement that was made a year before I was actually Commonwealth Attorney General and had any cases that were mine.
3: Fairfax County Commonwealth Attorney Steve Descano pushing back on House Judiciary Chairman Jim Jordan, but he did apologize to the mother of a woman killed by an illegal immigrant who had been released despite a lengthy record. America is listening to Fox News.
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3: Two more Republican-led states consider drawing new maps to help win more elections.
9: South Carolina Governor Henry McMaster now plans to call for a special session of the state's legislature to redraw the state's map of congressional districts. It would follow the lead of other states like Texas, Florida, and Tennessee using Republican political control to amend maps in their party's favor. Democrats have done similarly in California and attempted to do so in Virginia. Meanwhile, Georgia Governor Brian Kemp, also Republican, is calling a special session for redistricting that would not affect the upcoming congressional midterms, but be in effect starting with the elections in 2028. Eben Brown, Fox News.
3: There are multiple ongoing court fights over redistricting. New numbers released by the Census Bureau show mid-sized U.S. cities holding steady in population growth as big city growth drops off.
10: Among cities with 20,000 or more residents, the top five fastest growing by percentage last year are all in Texas, one near Houston, four near Dallas, including Salina City at the top of the list. Its population went up 24.6%. There's a pattern of mid-sized cities growing faster than the major cities nearby. New York City, for example, shrank by around 12,000 people, but four suburbs are among the country's 200 fastest-growing places by percentage.
3: Fox's Chris Foster. Charlotte, North Carolina had the highest actual population growth. Austin, Texas becomes the 12th U.S. city with more than a million people. Americans are spending more. Retail sales up a half point in April.
11: 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They have the capacity to do that in large part because they're getting the tax refund support. 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
12: Sales at gas stations rose 2.8% in April after a 20.9% increase in March.
3: Fox's Jenny Cosola, higher prices part of that. Right now, the Dow's up 480 points, back over 50K. I'm Lisa Brady, Fox News.
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15: All right, 844-484-3872, 844-4-THE-USA. That's the way to join us today from coast to coast. From sea to shining sea, the President of the United States meeting with Xi Jinping, the leader of Communist China. Talking to him, we got a couple of readouts. Here's the President of the United States after the meeting.
16: It was a fantastic day. And in particular, I want to thank President Xi, my friend, for this magnificent welcome. And it really was a magnificent welcome like none other. And for so graciously hosting us on this very historic state visit. We had extremely positive and productive conversations and meetings today with the Chinese delegation earlier. And this evening is another cherished opportunity to discuss among friends some of the things that we discussed today, all good for the United States and for China. And it was a great honor to be with you.
15: The deal maker, killing him with kindness. President Trump being very warm, as always, to Xi Jinping, but a lot of tough conversations to be had. We had two sides, of course, to this conversation, and I guarantee you the American side is a lot closer to the truth. We got the U.S. readout and the Chinese readout. Let me give you the White House side of things. They wrote this after the meeting yesterday between Xi Jinping, overnight after the meeting between Xi Jinping and President Trump. From the bilateral meeting in Beijing, President Trump had a good meeting with President Xi of China. The two sides discussed ways to enhance economic cooperation between our two countries, including expanding market access for American businesses into China and increasing Chinese investment into our industries. That is, spend more money here, would you please? Not surprised President Trump would ask for that. Leaders from many of the United States' largest companies joined a portion of the meeting. So that a bunch of those CEOs, Elon Musk, Tim Apple, and others joining the meeting. The president's also highlighted the need to build on progress in ending the flow of fentanyl precursors into the United States, as well as increasing Chinese purchases of American agricultural products. All right, let's pause there for a moment. The fentanyl, this I was telling you yesterday that this is going to be a huge topic of conversation because it's an ever-present concern for the United States that well over 100,000 Americans are killed each year due to drug overdoses. A lot of that poison comes directly from China, or somewhat indirectly. The precursors are sold to the cartels at cost. The cartels assemble them using Chinese pill pressing machines, bought at cost from the Chinese. And then they use Chinese encrypted apps to smuggle the drugs into the United States to kill Americans. China, of course, very involved in all of this. Now, China for years has played this game of pretend. We had no idea. Oh, we're really cracking down on it. And they haven't really done much to crack down on it. The only thing that has worked is we sealed up our border and we blew up drug boats. That's worked. The inflow of fentanyl has dropped by more than 50%, according to the Trump administration, thanks to those efforts. But the president telling Xi Jinping behind closed doors here at this meeting, knock it off. Work with me. Let's end this. Stop killing my people. That's the, man, talk about a high-stakes negotiation. Because we're so intertwined with China. This is This is it. I mean, insofar as the world has polarity, you know, it's us and then it's China in terms of you think of the world as bipolar. That's the closest thing right now. China wielding all sorts of influence, including over Iran, including funding that terror regime that's caused so much chaos in the Middle East. That's China. China, who's always doing military drills with all of our adversaries, Iran, North Korea, Venezuela, back when Maduro was running the show. North Korea. It's endless. So this is a big deal. So the president, again, he knows the stakes, but he's treating, as he always does, he's treating Xi Jinping very nice on a personal level, but saying, let's tackle the fentanyl, no more of that. We can't have Americans dying. As well as increasing Chinese purchases of American agricultural products. Yeah, this is designed to be to the benefit of American farmers, obviously, to sell American farm goods in China, including and apparently especially soybeans. Soybean farmers would like to be able to sell their crops in vast quantities in China. And China, they love their soy. They love their soy. That's not a bad trade. We make a lot of money. We make more soy boys in China. I think that'd be fun. Wouldn't that be great, Jim? we can soy boy the whole Far East. No, we'll soy boy China. But again, it is to the benefit of American farmers, more money flowing into our country. The two sides agreed that the Strait of Hormuz, here's Iran, must remain open to support the free flow of energy. President Xi also made clear that of China's opposition to the militarization of the strait and any effort to charge a toll for its use. That's Iran. What he's referring to is he's opposed to Iran disrupting traffic in the strait and imposing tolls. Well, if that's the case, Xi, tell your boys to knock it off. You're funding this. Xi Jinping is funding all of this. Stop funding it. In fact, why don't you buy American oil? Instead, stop giving money to the Iranians. We've got plenty to export. Why doesn't China buy more of our stuff? The cool thing about oil is you can't steal the intellectual property of that commodity. You know, there's all sorts of things that China, if they buy it, they steal from us. They steal the intellectual property to operate your business there. They steal from us. Oil is not the kind of thing you can just steal. I mean, you can buy it on the black market. That's how China's been doing it. But you can't just generate it in your own factory. China needs oil. America's got it to sell. Let's make a deal. And so that brings me to the next line. Xi Jinping, according to the White House, expressed interest in purchasing more American oil to reduce China's dependence on the strait in the future. That is wonderful. If we can hold China to this, that is a very, very big deal for a number of reasons. Economics. More money flowing to the United States, the American energy industry, more money in the American economy, more jobs in the American. That's priority one. Perfect. National security. If China is not giving all of its money to terror regimes to buy their oil on the black market and instead is buying it from the United States of America, it helps us on a national security level. So that's a good sign. I like that. Both countries agreed that Iran can never have a nuclear weapon. Again, Xi, these are your boys. These are your boys. Get control of your boy or whoever's running the Iranian regime now. Now, on the Chinese side, they got cocky. The Chinese side put out a readout yesterday of this meeting with President Trump, and they were focused on one thing and one thing only, Taiwan. And notice the United States, we didn't have anything about Taiwan in our notes. And that's clearly on purpose. You know, these statements that are released publicly, we say what we want and we withhold what we want. And all of it sends a message. And the fact that the White House didn't even include Taiwan is a message to China that we don't really think very much of your ask on that subject. But yeah, okay, fine. You said it. Here's what China said. President Xi, this is according to Mao Ning, a Chinese spokeswoman, represents the commies there. President Xi stressed to President Trump that the Taiwan question is the most important issue in China-U.S. relations. If it is handled properly, the bilateral relationship will enjoy overall stability. Listen to this. I'm reading this. This sounds like a mafia threat as you listen to this. Otherwise, the two countries will have clashes and even conflicts, putting the entire relationship in great jeopardy. Taiwan independence and cross-strait peace are as irreconcilable as fire and water. Safeguarding peace and stability across the Taiwan Strait is the biggest common denominator between China and the U.S. Okay. One, I'll tell you what my instinct is, and I guarantee it's shared by every American who just heard this. We don't take kindly to you threatening the president of the United States. So don't do that anymore. Now, President Trump, he can handle himself. We keep electing him because he can handle these things. But that's a deeply annoying thing. You're an annoyance to us to say something like that. The other piece of this is Taiwan. Why is Taiwan important directly to the U.S. interest? You know, the president has maintained the same what they call strategic ambiguity of many administrations before him on the issue of Taiwan. You know, we provide all sorts of military support to Taiwan. China really hates this. And of course, you know, President Trump has kept that going. And it ticks the Chinese off to no end. Taiwan loves it. The people of Taiwan love it. They love their independence and they want to maintain it. But our interest is, what benefit do we derive from Taiwan? Well, the answer is computer chips. The world's computer chips come from Taiwan. Almost all of them, actually. Taiwan produces 90% of the world's most advanced computer chips. Most advanced. So that is that's a critical supply chain, isn't it? Deeply critical. We want the commies running the computer chip industry. We want the Chinese to take over that whole thing and have the world by the huevos. I don't think so. I don't think so, which is why President Trump is working on moving as much microchip, computer chip manufacturing to the United States as possible. We are upscaling our production here in the United States rapidly. In fact, we have an agreement I told you about earlier this year with TSMC. That's the principal company in Taiwan that produces so many of these chips. We have an agreement with TSMC to do more onshore manufacturing right here in the United States. And this has caused some consternation in Taiwan, because Taiwan sees their chip development as a security blanket against Chinese invasion. But regardless, whatever China decides to do going into the future, as they clearly want to invade Iran, the most important thing to the American president is and should be the safety, security of the American people. That's the most important thing. And so this is very high stakes. I mean, look, you have Xi Jinping going into this meeting. President Trump's treating him very nicely. Xi Jinping rolling out the communist red carpet. The president grateful for the nice gestures that the Chinese regime has made. But this is as serious as it gets, because we're negotiating with one of our signature adversaries, a complicated one, an economy that we're very intertwined with. President Trump trying to welcome more investment from China in the United States, more money flowing in our direction, bringing American CEOs with him, trying to get more American energy sold to a massive market, 1.5 billion people. This is huge. It's a very, very big deal. Trying to solve the Iran conflict and trying to figure out a way to keep us out of any more wars going forward and protecting Americans. And he's doing it all as we speak. More ahead on The Vince Show.
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15: All right, we've got the president and Xi Jinping. You see, President Trump took a sip of champagne. President Trump is a teetotaler. He does not drink alcohol. In fact, he's talked before that it was because of his older brother who had a drinking problem. He said he's not a drinker. He doesn't smoke. He's just tried to lead a clean life other than lots of McDonald's. You know, he's not really into the stuff that can tear up your body. And so he had a sip of champagne last night. It was a toast. He raised his glass in a toast to Xi Jinping and his hosts. And he had a nice little sip, a single sip. And it looked like, Jim, did you see the video? He looked a little like he didn't like it very much. He was like, okay, that's fine. And then he puts it down on the tray of I want to say waiter, but he doesn't look like a waiter. He looks like a Secret Service agent that was just taking the drink away on a nice silver tray. And that was it. That was a single sip. So there you go. An historic moment overseas as President Trump goes to China and takes a sip of alcohol. I don't even know if he really – there's some speculation that he just touched it to his lips and then put it back down. That might be. We'll have to ask him when we get the opportunity. All right. President Trump did invite Xi Jinping back to the United States at the dinner. He said, you're welcome. Come by in September. We'll leave a key under the mat for you.
16: Thank you again, President Xi, for this beautiful welcome. And tonight it is my honor to extend an invitation to you and Madam Peng to visit us at the White House this September 20th.
15: By the way, I think it's Madam Xi. Don't they do it backwards? Like, I think the last name is first with the Chinese. It's like it's just President Xi, Chairman Xi, or whatever. Madam Peng, that would be, I think, her first name.
16: Fourth, and we look forward to it. And I'd now like to raise a glass and propose a toast to the rich and enduring ties between the American and Chinese people. It's a very special relationship. And I want to thank you again. This has been an amazing period of time.
15: Xi Jinping spoke, of course, in Chinese, translated and recognized the United States of America, marking its 250th anniversary. But I would say pay attention to the values he says that Americans are dwelling on.
0: This is a historic visit. This year marks the start of China's 15th five-year plan for economic and social development. The over $1.4 billion

0: last thing he wants to do is laud the thing that would defeat the system that he has built. He doesn't want to bring it up. Because if you were to like, hey, here's what makes America great in its 250 years. Liberty, freedom would be the key element. That would be item number one on the list. He didn't mention it.
1: The people of China and the United States are both great peoples. Achieving the great rejuvenation of the Chinese nation and making America great again can go hand in hand. We can help each other succeed and advance the well-being of the whole world.
0: The only thing you need to let us do is invade Taiwan. That was the message. That was the message in the meeting. I don't think President Trump's interested in that. He didn't even mention Taiwan in the White House readout. We got a lot going on. Are Democrats behaving themselves while President Trump is overseas? No, they're not. We've got the details all ahead on The Vince Show.
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6: Fox News, I'm Gianna Gelosi. President Trump attending a state banquet on his first full day in China.
7: I want to thank President Xi, my friend, for this magnificent welcome. And it really was a magnificent welcome like none other.
6: The fine dining coming after bilateral talks with trade and Taiwan on the menu. Fox's Jackie Heinrich.
8: Readout indicates that President Trump did not budge on the Taiwan issue, and China really had some thoughts about that. The Chinese readout of the meeting warns that Taiwan is the most important issue for U.S.-China relations.
6: China saying the issue, if handled poorly, could lead to conflict and an extremely dangerous situation. Americans continued spending in April. Retail sales rose 0.5%, up 0.7%, excluding auto sales, and up 4.9% for the year. 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

0: that statement off of his own website for a while now. So maybe they did a little bit of prep. I don't know if that was included in the request, but either way, it's a clear written indication of the policy that he actually implemented, Chris, which is to go very easy on illegal aliens. So easy that they get to kill American citizens. And that's why he's been hauled before Congress. Chris, thank you. This Descano is out of control. And man, I can't wait for Harmeet Dhillon to clamp down on that guy and all these Soros prosecutors. More ahead on The Vince Show.
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7: News. I'm Therese Crowley. A fantastic day with extremely productive talks, says President Trump, and a banquet at China's Great Hall of the People. The president details his two-hour summit with China's President Xi in an exclusive with Fox's Sean Hannity here discussing Iran.
8: He did offer, he said, if I can be of any help at all, I would like to be of help.
9: Because, he did say that.
8: Yeah, he did say that. And look, anybody that buys that much oil has obviously got some kind of a relationship with
7: China. Will buy American oil and LNG, soybeans, Boeing jets, NVIDIA chips, despite China's stern talk about Taiwan. Secretary of State Rubio warned China not to try to take Taiwan by force. Border Patrol Chief Jim Banks resigns, leaving the most secure border in history, saying after 37 years, it's time to enjoy the family and life. And the Senate passed its measure to withhold senators' pay in any government shutdown. 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
5: Fox News, I'm John Saucier. President Trump meeting with Chinese President Xi Jinping in Beijing today. The president called the relationship between the two countries one of the most consequential in history.
6: We had extremely positive and productive conversations and meetings today with the Chinese delegation earlier.
5: President Xi calling for the United States and China to become partners and not rivals. Senate Minority Leader Chuck Schumer believes President Xi is out-negotiating President Trump and leaving the U.S. in a vulnerable position.
7: If Xi out-negotiates Trump, and if America emerges from these negotiations weaker than it was before, there'll be only one person to blame. Donald Trump.
5: President Trump says China's agreed not to send military gear to Iran, and they agree the Strait of Hormuz should be reopened. A ship anchored off the UAE was seized and taken towards Iran. 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

0: Here's the president earlier this week. Rose Garden here in the good old U.S. of A. And here's what he had to say about J.D. Vance and Marco Rubio.
1: So we got a lot of beauties out there, J.D. I envy you and other people. I don't know. Who's it going to be? Is it going to be J.D.? Is it going to be somebody else? I don't know. Does anybody have? Okay, let's go. You ready? Who likes J.D. Vance? Who likes Marco Rubio? All right. Sounds like a good ticket. J.D. It's a perfect. That was a perfect ticket. By the way, I do believe that's a dream team, but these are minor details. That does not mean you have my endorsement under any circumstance. But, you know, it's a perfect. It was a big and then a very nice. I think it sounds like presidential candidate and vice presidential candidate.
0: Just a straw poll. Just imagine being J.D. Vance or Marco Rubio and just observing all this from a distance. Like, what is even happening right now? Those guys get along great. Vance and Rubio do. They constantly are describing their great friendship. Yesterday at the White House, as J.D. Vance was talking about all of this fraud stuff that he's tackling, he was asked about this, obviously. And he had a pretty good line about how President Trump keeps bringing this up. Take a listen. Here's the vice president.
2: I have a fraud question. This is Kit with CNN. It's not us who are bringing this up. A couple of days ago, Trump made this statement to people in the Rose Garden. Why do you think he does that? Do you think it's a little bit of toying with you both over your succession? Why do you think he brings that up? Just number one.
3: Well, I just don't think it sounds like the president of the United States to have a televised competition for who would succeed him as his apprentice. I just think that's not at all what you would expect the president to do. But no, I think the president, he's always been fascinated by politics. If you talk to him, he was fascinated by politics 30 years before he ever ran for office. So I think it's natural for him to, you know, joke around with us a little bit, to play around with the idea. But I can tell you the president is as focused as any of us on making sure we do as good of a job now for the American people.
0: That's pretty funny. Can you imagine a president who would do a televised airing out of who could be his apprentice? You couldn't even imagine. I was playing this in the house this week, this audio, for my wife and my 11-year-old. We reflect constantly on each day on how America's doing. And I was like, oh, this was a funny moment. And my daughter was laughing at it, but she didn't realize what J.D. Vance was talking about because she's never even been aware that President Trump had a very successful NBC show called The Apprentice. I was describing it to her. I'm like, yeah, well, in addition to everything else he's done, he also had a long-running, super successful NBC show where he would pick somebody to run one of his companies. How often did that actually work out, though? Did all those guys run a company for the president? Bill Rancic did in the first year, right? He won the first apprentice. I think he was useful. I don't know how often that actually generated a real leader for a company, but it made for great television. It certainly did. And then he became president of the United States. And the rest? Well, history is being made right now. I'll be back with you tomorrow on The Vince Show.
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9: The U.S. and China on the same page. I'm Lisa Brady, Fox News. The White House says both countries agree Iran cannot have a nuclear weapon. Presidents Trump and Xi discussing the Strait of Hormuz, along with economic cooperation and fentanyl before a banquet that also included U.S. business leaders.
10: In his toast to Xi Jinping at the state dinner, President Trump referred to him as a friend, saying the two countries had
11: one of the most consequential relationships in world history.
10: And inviting the Chinese leader to Washington in September. A Chinese summary of today's meeting had President Xi describing Taiwan as the most important issue in U.S.-China relations. The White House summary didn't mention Taiwan at all.
9: Fox's Jonathan Savage. President Trump calls the talks extremely positive. The CDC just confirming 41 people in the U.S. are now being monitored for hantavirus. However, there are no active cases of it in the U.S. This after 18 people from an infected cruise were sent to two medical facilities in Nebraska and Atlanta. State lawmakers pushing for a vote on gun legislation in Minnesota are set to try a different tactic tonight.
12: Minnesota House Democrats preparing to host a sit-in if Republican Speaker Lisa Damith doesn't present a gun ban bill that passed the Democrat-controlled state Senate May 4th. State Rep. Samantha Sensor-Murrah saying the sit-in
13: for everyone across Minnesota who has lost someone to gun violence.
12: The bill, in the wake of last summer's deadly mass shooting at a Minneapolis church and school at the hands of a suicidal transgender shooter. Opponents of the bill say it targets commonly owned firearms, turns law-abiding Minnesotans into criminals, and builds a state-run registry of every gun owner. That the bill does nothing to stop criminals who already ignore current laws.
9: Fox's Jeff Manasso. The crash of a small medical plane under investigation in New Mexico where four people were killed and a fire associated with the crash has grown to about 30 acres in dry, windy conditions. 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
9: An execution in Oklahoma. Raymond Johnson, convicted of killing his ex-girlfriend and her infant daughter, was put to death by lethal injection earlier today.
15: Johnson was sentenced to death for killing 24-year-old Brooke Whitaker and her 7-month-old daughter, Kaya, in 2007. Prosecutors say the two argued at her home in Tulsa before he hit her over the head with a metal claw hammer. She begged him to spare their lives, but he instead doused the mother and child with gasoline, lit a dish towel on fire, and threw it at her before leaving. Whitaker died from head injuries and her daughter died from severe burns.
9: Fox's Tanya J. Powers. A man nearly executed 3 times in Oklahoma could be released while he awaits a retrial. A judge setting bond at $500,000 for Richard Glossop, who would have multiple restrictions, including an electronic monitoring device. He denies killing his former boss in 1997 and has drawn celebrity support in recent years. The U.S. Supreme Court threw out his conviction last year over some of the witness testimony. The state attorney general plans to retry Glossop without seeking the death penalty. Ahead of America's 250th birthday, a new report finds the country is showing its age with notable weaknesses in areas of national well-being.
16: The U.S. placed 18th overall in U.S. News and World Report's new rankings of the best countries. While we're first place when it comes to culture and tourism and second best for economic development, challenges related to public health outcomes, social cohesion, and public safety in particular pulled down the country's overall standing. We drop all the way to 33rd place for health, 29th for infrastructure, and 41st for civic health. The best country overall was determined to be Switzerland, followed by Denmark and Sweden. Angola came in dead last. Gianna Gelosi, Fox News.
9: An hour to the close on Wall Street. A rally continues right now. The Dow's up 386 points, back over 50,000, while the S&P and the NASDAQ keep hitting new highs. I'm Lisa Brady, Fox News.
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18: 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You've seen him on Newsmax TV, so yeah, he knows something about controversy. It's The Daily Controversy with Christopher Reed.
19: You're listening to The Daily Controversy. Hope you guys are having a great day. We got a pretty big terrorist scare in Mobile with the drinking water. We're going to get to that in a minute. But I got a question from one of our audience members about who I think the most conservative candidates are running for statewide office. And I'm not telling you to you should or shouldn't vote for them. I'm just giving you my opinion on who I think is more conservative. Barry Moore, definitely. He's got a record. He's running for U.S. Senate. I do like Steve Marshall. Steve's a great guy. Jarrett Hudson seems like a good guy. Barry just has a long established conservative record. He's one of the top five most conservative guys in the House. I'm always going to go personally with someone that I know is going to be conservative, and versus someone that says they will. Because a lot of times people say, oh, I'm going to fight for you. I'm a conservative. And they don't tend to be. And not that I think the other two would be bad. I actually don't think they would be bad. I wish we had that kind of quality in every one of our races, but we don't. For governor, I mean, I don't need to endorse. Tuberville's going to be our governor. There's no way he won't be our governor. Unless he like kills somebody, he's going to be governor. So I don't even know who else is involved. There's no point in discussing that. For lieutenant governor. Now this one's really interesting, because John Wall is our, ALGOP chairman. He's running for lieutenant governor, but Wes Allen's ahead right now, but half the people are undecided. So a lot of these are probably going to go to, runoffs. So we'll see. This is a good test to see like whether Trump's endorsement here is going to make a big difference. I like Wes, too. I think Wes is a conservative leader. I think he's great. I think John is a solid guy. This one, I can't tell you who I think is more or less conservative. I think they both have pretty good credentials. But I'm going to get angry things from people saying, oh, this guy's the worst ever. I was like, no, they're not. So just pick whoever you like in that one. I think they're both decent candidates. I think either of them would be good lieutenant governor. But let me just say this. Alabama's lieutenant governor, it has no power. Like the Democrats took away the power whenever a Republican actually won the lieutenant governor's race many years ago. And they didn't reestablish the power when the Republicans took back power in 2010. So it's an important position in that if something happens to the governor, like if the governor is incapacitated, like, you know, is sick or something happens, has a stroke or passes away, it's important because your backup is really, really important. I mean, look at Kay Ivey. That's what happened. But, I mean, he had to go away for criminal issues. For Attorney General, this one is a tough one. I think Jay Mitchell is more conservative because he has, I know his record from the state Supreme Court, and I can read like what his opinions were. And Robinson, she seems like a nice, seems like a very talented attorney. I don't doubt she's, she's not like a Democrat plan. I don't think that at all. That's ridiculous. I've heard that. That's not true. But I have to go with, okay, I can look at Jay's record. Jay's record is super conservative. His writings are conservative. There's some stuff about like he did some legal work for people that are like, well, these people have a connection here. Yeah, but when you're an attorney, sometimes your clients aren't always like the greatest people, and you have to do your job, right? And so if I say, well, this attorney represented like 99% really like solid interest I really agree with, and then 1% were not, and I'm going to look at that and be like, okay, well, I don't really think that's a fair criticism. Some people can say it is, but I think Jay is slightly more conservative. But I also think, again, Katherine Robinson, would she be a good attorney general? Yeah, she probably. I think she'd be kind of similar to Steve, like what Steve's done. But I think Jay would probably be more intense when it comes to deportations and things like that. Although, again, I mean, and in cases like this, these are marginal calls, and this is a rare year where we have there are a lot of good choices in the primary. And trust me, I'm not just saying that because, you know, I'm trying to be diplomatic. I mean, the show is called The Daily Controversy. I give a crap, but I'm saying that because honestly, I think there's, out of, you know, the AG's race, two good candidates. I think Jay has more of a record I can actually look at and say definitely would be a conservative. Secretary of State, I don't know. I'm not even going to pick. Secretary of State it is important, but the Secretary of State's done a really good job as far as implementing voter accountability measures, and the office has become really important as far as making sure we can get businesses registered quickly. Like, some of the stuff they do is really tedious and boring, but incredibly important. They've done a really good job over the last couple of years. Some of that's because we've had some really good people in that office. So this one, I don't really know. Some people say, you know, they like Caroline Dobson. Others, they like some of the other candidates, but we'll see. State treasurer, I guess, Boozer's been in there forever. My God, like that guy has been, he has to have been in there for like 16 years. I'll be honest with you, that's probably the coolest name in all of politics, Young Boozer. I've only met him like a couple times. Seems like a really down-to-earth guy. I can't think of one thing negative. Like, he's done a fairly good job in that position, so I don't know why anyone wouldn't pick him. State auditor, I think Andrew Sorrell's the incumbent. I know Andrew, he's a solid guy. I know that he's done a really good job. He's trying to get a statewide DOGE, which would be great. The state auditor, though, again, I'm not trying to downplay, like, you know, this is important, but we don't have this. Our state auditor has almost no power. It's ridiculous. We should do what Mississippi does and empower the state auditor to go after the fraud, the misuse of funds. We've got to change that. So whoever you elect, if they don't make sure the legislature empowers the auditor's office and lieutenant governor's office to actually have important roles, then who we elect is not really that important. But I do think that Andrew's talked about that. I think he'll do a good job. I think the challenger, Derek Chen's a good guy too. Solid guy. I don't have anything against him. The only problem is I know Andrew's record about what he's done, and his record in the state legislature. So again, anytime I know someone's record, I know how they voted, I'm always going to go for them. It doesn't mean that there's never a chance where a challenger would be better. Like, for example, if someone had a bad record, then we're going with the challenger because I'll take an unknown versus a known bad. But Sorrell's done a good job. Commissioner of Agriculture. I like Jack Williams. I've known Jack for many years. He's a solid guy. I think he's done a lot behind the scenes, a lot on some of the tedious and boring stuff that you probably wouldn't hear in the media. He's a big, he really cares a lot about the state, done a lot for the state. For the Public Service Commission, I'm going to be honest with you guys, and I know this sounds terrible. I don't even think those positions matter that much, and people are going to get so mad as I say that. They just, when you look at what they can and can't do, there's very, I think they're, it's pretty minimal. That's why when they had a bill to say, let the governor like appoint those boards, I thought, okay, well, that's probably a good idea. But if they want to keep him elected, I don't, that's fine too. But again, the Public Service Commission, what exactly are you going to do? If the Alabama Power is going to have a lot of say over what the rates are, and they're going to show you what the costs are, and then they can't make a ridiculous amount of profit, so that's got to be within a margin. But whether we elect one guy who's a Republican or the other one who's a Republican, the numbers are going to be almost identical, and people get so mad when I say that. So I'm not going to, it's not that I don't have an idea who might or might not be better. It's that I don't think the position is important. And at least in my opinion, I just don't think it's that important. I think that position is important. And here's why, because it's a stepping stone for politicians to, that are ambitious and they want to go from, say, the public service commissioner to lieutenant governor. It's kind of like the Secretary of State's office. That usually is a really good jumping for, let's say you want to be a lieutenant governor or governor. Right. Although the Secretary of State's office is actually really important for several reasons, right? Because of voting, right? That really does matter. Voter ID stuff. It also matters, again, business stuff. But Public Service Commission, maybe that's important on the sense that who you elect, you're setting up for a potential future in politics in the state. So you want to make sure you don't set people up that are corrupt or dishonest. But I'll be honest with you, I just don't have someone that I absolutely love in those. And then again, I've gotten many people have asked me the question, who do you like, who you don't like? I just want to be very judicious, because we have, for the most part, in most of these races, there's not people I just think are just god awful that would do a horrible job, and we've got to make sure they don't get it. Like, there are people that are better, and I the ones that are the most conservative are generally the ones I'm going to vote for, right? That's just how I do it. But look into it, explore it, read, like, don't just look at what their campaign says. Okay, that's my best advice to everybody. Look at their record. Were they in the state legislature? Look at how they voted. If they're running for Senate, were they in the House? Look at their voting record. Look at heritage action scores. Look at what the NRA does, pretty good job talking about gun rights. Like, this will take you 5 minutes of your time. For each position, you can look at it. You can do this. If you're going to use AI, don't use ChatGPT, because they're terrible when it comes to politics, in my opinion. Grok is awesome. Grok is done by Elon Musk, and they really try to be as neutral as possible. But you've got to be able to understand how to put in variables, and I'll just say that. So that one can be somewhat helpful, but again, your voice matters, your vote matters. And if your vote matters to you, you can take 5-10 minutes to do a little bit of research. I mean, you really should take a lot more time, but that's the minimum. If you just go there and vote because you like this person's name sounds nice, that's not the best way to do it. Although that's how a lot of politicians became very powerful, because they had great sounding political names. But don't be those people, okay? Do your research, pick someone that you believe in, and we'll figure it out. But whoever you vote for in the primary for these statewide offices will get elected, because Democrats have no shot. So this is basically the general election. All right, let's take a quick break. We'll be right back.
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Well, there may have been a terrorist threat in Mobile. This is from The Daily Wire. This is Zach Jewell. Drinking water for tens of thousands were threatened after disturbing discovery underwater. Quote, this is an unprecedented threat to the safety of the people of Mobile. It says divers in Mobile stumbled upon an improvised explosive device earlier this week that had been placed underwater at a dam in what authorities are calling an unprecedented threat to the city's drinking water. Yeah, a lot of times we think in terrorism as, you know, blowing up things or like murder, like those kind of things. But if you destroy a city's water supply, I mean, you destroy everything. I mean, all the businesses die. People can get sick. I mean, it just floods the hospitals. I mean, this is the stuff. This is why you don't close down Department of Homeland Security for 75 days, Democrats. But they don't give a crap. But, you know, they are who they are. It says here, a diving team that was surveying the JB Converse Reservoir Dam for routine maintenance on Tuesday found a grenade-like IED, according to Mobile Fox 10 News. The divers immediately notified authorities, sparking a multi-agency response that included the FBI bomb squad. The IED was thankfully safely removed from the reservoir and detonated. The reservoir holds 17 billion gallons of water and is federally designated as critical infrastructure. But Democrats don't care. This is a grave threat. We are fortunate that this device was discovered before it could cause immense damage to the water supply, said Bud McElroy, director of the Mobile Area Water and Sewer System. We are grateful for the professionalism and competency of our law enforcement partners, as well as the quick thinking of our contractors and divers in identifying this device. Our top priority is keeping the drinking water safe. Response also includes officers from the Mobile County Sheriff's Office, Mobile Police Department, Explosive Ordnance Detail, Alabama Law Enforcement Agency, Bomb Squad, etc., etc. Local officials notified DHS after the explosive was discovered. Authorities have not identified a suspect. But again, this reservoir was built in 1952 and is protected from, I think, like 9,000 acres of land could have been negatively affected. I mean, okay, this is a really big deal. I mean, we do a lot of national stories, and like the first story I wanted to do, who we're going to pick, and we'll do more primary stuff because the voting's going to be on May 19th. But this is a story that should get overwhelming national coverage. The reason it's not is because the trip in China and the situation in Iran, and there's just a lot of other things, and then the Democrats are just going up, destroying everything. This country, you could imagine. But this is when you want to talk about fraud. OK, like, let me connect this to the $700 billion in fraud. Our own Secretary of Treasury says happens mostly in blue cities and blue states. So when that money goes to fraudsters, you know where it's not going? It's not going to protect our critical infrastructure. And it could. We could actually be putting money and the resources and things that we actually need. For example, in the Constitution, it is a fundamental source of like the reason we have a Constitution. It talks about what Congress should be doing, right? Article 1, protecting infrastructure, promoting commerce. These things are incredibly important, right? This is why we have government to begin with. But because we're wasting nearly $1 trillion a year on fraudsters, we are not funding these resources like we could, and we need to, because again, every dollar that's given to a Somali fraudster is a dollar that's not going to protect critical infrastructure, including the drinking water where you live, no matter where you're listening to us from, whether it's online anywhere in the United States or if you're listening locally in the Huntsville area. You have to understand all this is connected. So when you vote for a Democrat, you're voting to take money away from the things that we actually need that money to go towards, and you're giving it to illegal aliens and criminals. You just are. That's where the money's going. If we spend roughly $500 to $700 billion a year on illegal immigrants, I think that's a lowball estimate. So if we got rid of fraud and we deported all the illegals back to the country, we would have a balanced budget. We'd easily have a balanced budget. You get rid of all fraud, you get rid of all illegals and everything that they do. It would be close, but we would basically have a balanced budget, even with all the problems that we have in this country.
So the idea that we can't have a balanced budget or it's crazy, you know, yeah, we can. We can have Social Security, we can have Medicare, but the way that we do that, there's one way you can keep these entitlement programs, right? One and only one way. You have to eliminate all fraud. You have to get rid of all illegal aliens in this country. And then you also have to have Republicans in control so you have a high economic growth because you can't elect Democrats. But yeah, the easier way to do this too would let's do all that and also reform these programs so that they're available, you know, 20, 30, 40 years from now, which is what Reagan did in the 80s. Some very simple reforms, changing the ages to more so you don't, you know, you just make it a little bit older when you receive certain benefits. As much as I would hate, I don't want to do that. Like if

rid of all the fraud. Let's deport all the illegals. And then let's see what we can do. Because I just want to see. I want to see if we do those things, maybe the reforms could be relatively minor and painless. But if we don't do those things, they're going to be major and extreme. And a lot of people that paid into them their whole lives are going to get shortchanged. And again, it's 100% the fault of Democrats. All right, we're going to take a quick break. We'll be right back.

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1: Fox News, I'm Tom Graham. President Trump is in Beijing for a summit with Chinese leader Xi Jinping. The two nations have found some common ground over the U.S. conflict with Iran.
2: The White House says after the meeting between President Trump and General Secretary Xi in Beijing, China and the U.S. have agreed Iran cannot have a nuclear weapon and the Strait of Hormuz must be opened without ships paying the toll.
1: Fox's Trey Yang's tensions escalating with Tehran after a ship near the Strait of Hormuz was seized and taken toward Iran. Senators agree they will not get paid during future government shutdowns. Fox's Chris Foster.
3: Senators unanimously passed a resolution to have their salaries withheld during shutdowns. It directs the Secretary of the Senate to withhold pay whenever a government shutdown affects one or more federal agencies.
1: The resolution does not apply to House members who would have to pass their own bill. 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

0: You're listening to Daily Controversy. Hope you guys are having a great day. We're going to have Yaffe on next hour. And then I got a great interview with Dr. Wilfred Riley. I didn't realize this, but Dr. Riley is the guy behind the research on a lot of Matt Walsh's real history, which is exactly why you need to get his book, The Lies My Liberal Teacher Told Me. I'm probably saying that wrong, but we'll have him at the end of the show. Absolutely, you need to stay and listen to that. And me and Yaffe are going to have a great discussion on what are we getting out of this China deal, this China trip, and is it worth it? And does this affect the Iran war? You guys are going to find that fascinating. But first, something I care deeply about. It's culture. We talk about politics, but I like culture. We do a little sports too. It's from Breitbart. Elon Musk bashes Christopher Nolan for casting Kenyan Lupita Nyong'o as the Greek Helen of Troy in The Odyssey. And it is unbelievable. This is insane. This would be like doing a Martin Luther King Jr. biography and casting Chris Pratt. He's like, look, I love Chris Pratt. He's a great actor. But you really think that would make sense to put him as Martin Luther King Jr.? What about Malcolm X? You think we should put him in that? I mean, that doesn't make any sense either. I mean, again, this is a story. We have descriptions of Helen of Troy. She was very fair skinned. Like, we know exactly what the author wanted her to look like. She was not Kenyan. Okay, she just wasn't from Kenya. And I don't have a problem with the Kenyan actress, Lupita Nyong'o. She was in The Resident, which is a really good show. And she's a great actress. I actually think very highly of her ability, her acting ability, superb. But she shouldn't be Helen of Troy. And it forces, doing this forces us to address things instead of just saying, okay. And it also puts this actress in a bad position where she's getting a bunch of criticism. But she shouldn't have taken the role. She should have told Nolan, like, no, I'm not going to do this. But I honestly understand her position. Like, you're going to turn down $10 to $20 million? I mean, so I'm almost not mad at her for doing this. I'm kind of mad at Nolan. It says, here it is, quote, this is what Elon said. Why is Christopher Nolan, like many other directors, so keen to race swap white characters? Answer, quota and awards. One ex-user wrote in Tuesday's post, to which Musk replied by taking to the comment section to assert he wants the awards. The SpaceX CEO also commented on an ex-post from Daily Wire host Matt Walsh, who wrote, no one person on the planet actually thinks that Lupita Nyong'o is the most beautiful woman in the world, but Christopher Nolan knows that he would be called racist if he gave the most beautiful woman in the world award to a white woman. Nolan is technically talented, but a coward. Too afraid to do anything that even slightly challenges the spirit of the age. Musk replied to Walsh's post, true. I love it. Like, Elon, whenever he posts, like, think about it. He's running like 20 companies, and he's also on X all the time. So he doesn't generally write these long X posts. He writes like one word ones, and they get like 100 million views. It's amazing. He said the initial X user Musk replied to also shared a purported headline from The Wrap, which reads, Elon Musk mocks Elliot Page masculinity. Masculinity? First of all, Elliot Page is a girl, Ellen Page. I can't believe I'm saying this. They want to use Elliot. I'm just going to say Ellen Page, the girl from Juno, the girl from Inception, the female, right? Who had some of the surgery. I don't care. Still a girl. Genetically, you're a girl. They want her to be Achilles. They want a girl to play the greatest hero. I guess it's the greatest flawed hero in Western civilization in our history. They want to give that to a girl who identifies as a boy and got, I guess, chest surgery or something like that. But you can't do that. Look, even if the rest of the movie is awesome, even if it's the greatest movie ever made, and it looks like it's not, looks like the writing for this movie is terrible, and I would recommend all of you go to Spotify and download Matt Walsh's take on this, because he does 43 minutes on this. Obviously don't have time to do that. But even if it was the most spectacular acting, and it was the greatest visuals in the history of cinema, it wouldn't be worth it. Like, I'm not going to watch it. I'm assuming you guys aren't going to watch it either, because I don't want to give my money to Christopher Nolan, even though he made some great films. I mean, like, he did The Dark Knight, which was amazing, right? There's a ton of other movies he was part of. His brother, though, I forget his brother's name. Maybe it's Chris Nolan or something like that. He did Person of Interest, which was really, really good. So they do really interesting sci-fi stuff. But I'm not going to watch a movie where they're going to play put a Kenyan woman as a character that is clearly a fair-skinned white woman, okay? It has always been played by a fair-skinned white woman. This makes absolutely no sense. There's nothing wrong with being true to the story. It's like if you're doing a play about, let's say, you know, British society in the 1400s, you're not gonna have a bunch of Kenyan actors. Likewise, if you're doing a story about Kenya in the early 20th century, you're not gonna have all white actors, are you? That would be stupid. I wouldn't watch that movie either. Because I would look at the movie and say, okay, this makes no sense. It is ridiculous. And people will say, well, it's a fictional story. Yeah. I mean, I get it. It's a fictional story, but even stories like that are supposed to be, if you're portraying them, you should be true to the author's intent. It doesn't have to be perfect, but there should be something there that somehow relates to make it to where it seems real. It says Breitbart News reported that Elliot Page playing Achilles would also spark backlash. Quote, "You could have paid me to tank this movie and I wouldn't have thought of this." Actor Kevin Sorbo reacted to the rumor Page will play Achilles, who another user described as a demigod with long blonde hair and unmatched strength. And I can think of a ton of great actors who would play that character phenomenally. I mean, and by the way, what I also find interesting, they want to, all these people talk about, oh, we need to make sure that if it's a Hispanic role, we put a Hispanic person. We have a lot of Greek actors and actresses that are, you guys would know their names. They're incredibly famous. Not one of them is in this film, and it's a story. It's a Greek story. It makes no sense. So if you wanted to do that, that's fine. But using, like, generally speaking, you need to be true to the story. But all of this, you know what it is? This is about the left wants you to feel bad about the color of your skin. And by the way, the Democrat left in the 1940s and 50s, they wanted you to feel bad about the color of your skin if you were a black person, because those were 100% Democrats in the South who were behind all that stuff. It wasn't Republicans. Republicans had nothing to do with that. That was Democrats. So again, Democrats, they will use some form of racism, whether it's racism against black from our history or racism against white. Now they'll always use that because it helps them stay in power. They don't want, somebody asked me the other day, like, do they just not want racial harmony? No, they don't want racial harmony. Imagine, like, if you had, like, whenever there's, look at what the Southern Poverty Law Center did, okay? They spent millions of dollars paying, allegedly, paying Klan members to commit crimes in order to gin up racial tension so they could take in more donors. Again, the most, like, if I was to propose that as a fictional book years ago, people would laugh at me. Because they'd say, that's ridiculous. Who's going to believe it? But it's true. At least the indictments are, I mean, this did get indicted. It's not the federal government saying this. We're talking about an Alabama grand jury that said, yes, there's enough evidence that you can go forward. So anyone that tries to denigrate, really shouldn't denigrate anybody, but what's 95% of the denigration that's going on now is against white people. And then to a lesser extent, you have Asian people. They get discriminated in colleges and universities and then Jews as well, though Jews only make up about 2.4% of our population. They do make up the majority of hate crimes, by the way. And, you know, the left does nothing about that, which is ridiculous. But this anti-white hatred has been going on for 30 years. And at some point, like, if someone tries to make you feel bad about how God made you, whatever color you are, that person's an evil scumbag. Every single one of them. Like, but this idea that we're going to go back in history and we're going to put not like we have clearly what are white people, and we're going to say we're going to use black people. And again, if we did this evenly, maybe that would be okay, but we'll never do it evenly. It'll never be done that way. And so we have to take a stand. Do not support these movies. Do not support any movie that Christopher Nolan makes after this, because all he is doing is trying to cause strife and problems. He thinks it's going to help him get an Oscar. I guarantee it won't. He's not going to get an Oscar for it. The movie's going to tank. And I mean, it'll still make money. Don't get me wrong. It's not going to tank completely. But instead of it being one of the biggest blockbusters of the decade, it's going to be a decent grossing movie. And he made that choice because he decided that he's going to insult half of his potential audience. And that's fine. If he wants to do it, go ahead and do it. But if he thinks that that's going to win him favors, it's not. People don't like this crap. All right, we're going to take a quick break. We'll be right back.
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You're listening to Daily Controversy. Well, we got other primaries coming up Tuesday that are very important, but looks like some of these rhinos probably are going extinct. Speaking of rhinos, this is from Breitbart. Ex-girlfriend claims Thomas Massie offered her thousands of dollars in hush money to kill termination suit. Republican Representative Thomas Massie, rhino backstabber Kentucky, that's literally what they say, that's not me, is running in what all decent people hope will be a losing primary battle, and now the insufferable virtue signaler finds himself embroiled in a seedy sex scandal of his own. Cynthia West claims that while she was dating Massie in 2024, he landed her a job working in the office of Representative Victoria Sparks of Indiana. She said she accepted the job because their relationship was very intense, very romantic, and Massie wanted me to go to wherever he was. West further alleges that she later dumped Massie because he requested she engage in behavior she found uncomfortable. What followed afterwards, she said, was emotional abuse for Massie. What also followed was a firing. After a mere 6 week working for Sparks, West was terminated. West went on to file a wrongful termination suit in which she listed Massie as a witness. Quote, I called Massie up to let him know, and he was very angry, West said in an interview with the far-left Axios. He said, you're just one person, that you can't make a difference, that you need to just walk away. That's when she claims he offered her hush money. He got $5,000 he said that he would give me if I would just walk away. I didn't take it. She further claims the Office of Congressional Ethics offered her $60,000 to settle, but only if she signed a non-disclosure agreement. Massie denied all claims of wrongdoing to Fox News. Quote, it's sad that a week before the elections, people are making false and unsubstantiated allegations about me in an obvious attempt to influence the elections. But, and again, I don't really, this is the same guy who lied about the Epstein files and said, oh, they show Trump. Trump's one of the worst. Actually, no, they actually cleared Trump of all wrongdoing. He stopped talking to Epstein in 2002. Possibly Trump was the guy that was behind getting him prosecuted the first and obviously second time. But Massie, because he's a petty little, I won't use that word, petty little loser, he decided that he's going to lie. And he's, again, he votes with the Democrats. He voted against school choice. He voted against defunding Planned Parenthood. He voted to have the highest tax increase in the United States history. And this guy's not a Republican. He's a dirtbag. No one in Kentucky should vote for him. He's going to lose. And I hope he loses big. Let's get back to the article, because I don't want to just this guy's words are phenomenal. But let's not forget that Massie was self-righteously swinging the Epstein files around like a dead cat, not caring whom he hit. At one point, he even accused Trump's former attorney general, Pam Bondi, of engaging in a cover up, which, again, is ridiculous. Quote, you don't have to go back to Biden. Let's go back to Obama. Let's go back to George Bush. This cover up spans decades and you are all responsible for it. This reminds me of a bit of disgraced former Eric Swalwell, another insufferable swinger of dead cats who later found himself in serious political trouble over allegations of sexual conduct. The claims against Swalwell were much more serious than those against Massie, and he ended up suspending his campaign before the California's next failed governor before resigning. Massie won't resign, but if the voters in Kentucky are smart, they will fire him next Tuesday. He and his self-righteousness can go hang out with Dan Crenshaw's self-righteousness and those Indiana state senators who also betrayed Trump. I take Crenshaw's a pretty moderate Republican, but he wasn't. He is not Thomas Massie. He actually did vote for the big, beautiful bill, and he voted for all the major things that Trump wanted in the House. Is he a conservative? No, absolutely not. Would I vote for him in a primary? No. But Thomas Massie, I'm so tired of this stuff. Every time you criticize him, everyone's like, well, you're working for AIPAC. Did AIPAC pay you money? I was like, one, I'm not an elected official, so AIPAC's not giving me a dime. And even if you're talking about how Massie never voted to support the border wall or how he is for illegal immigrants, they're like, oh, this has to do with Israel. What does his stance on illegal immigration have to do with Israel? I want to talk about America. That's why I hate all these people that just all they ever want to talk. They only want to talk about Israel negatively, and I can't stand it. I won't even talk to those people anymore. I just block them. They're useless. They're losers. Most of them, because instead they won't engage with you on anything other than that. They won't say, okay, well, do you support an open border, which is what Massie supports as a libertarian. Oh, well, I'll tell you what I don't support, Israel. I'm like, okay, great. We're not talking about Israel right now, but they always bring it back. I can't stand those people.
If you know those people, just don't talk to them. Just seriously, or don't engage with them on social media. I mean, if you're their friends, then maybe you can tolerate it, but I can't. But again, this Massey is a traitor. He didn't vote for, he always votes with the Democrats on every major piece of legislation. He put out mailers like, I'm with Trump 91% of the time. No, you're not. You on every major piece of legislation that mattered to President Trump, you were on the side of Democrats. He pals around with Ilhan Omar. I mean, the most left-wing Democrats are like, I really respect Thomas Massey. Why do you think the communists respect this guy? Is it because he's a libertarian fighting for a smaller government? No, they don't want a smaller government. They want a massive government. They want to take away your rights. Thomas Massey's not fighting for anybody but Thomas Massey. And then whether or not the sex scandals proved to be true, there's some allegations. He was involved in a scandal when his wife was dying. I don't know if that's true or not. But what I do know is he falsely accused a ton of people in the Epstein files, and he accused four guys who had nothing to do with Epstein and released their names with Ro Khanna, destroyed their lives, and there was no evidence, at least in this case. We know that there was an offer made. So, again, these are the people we got to get rid of in the Republican Party. By the way, I've been looking online about, you know, all these Massey people. They're very passionate. And then I go on X because now you can see where they're registered, right? Whether they're registered in America and what do you know? So many of Massey supporters are registered in the Middle East and Southeast Asia. Gee, I don't know if they're going to be able to vote in Kentucky's primary. That's very interesting. Oh, and what else do you know? They talk about how AIPAC gives people $7,000. What I saw is that the most radical Islamist leftist donors usually give money to the dirty commies. They're giving money to Thomas Massey. Huh. Why is that? Oh, and the open borders people. They're giving a ton of money to Thomas Massey. That's interesting. They give all their donations went to Democrats and one Republican, Thomas Massey. So I know we're not in Kentucky. I get it. But he is an example of the Republican we have to make sure that we don't have, because I'm all about making sure we have a better Republican Party and we cut spending. But we can't have nut jobs in our party. That guy's a nut job. And I thank God on Wednesday, I'm going to tell you he lost. He is going to lose. All right, we're going to take a quick break. We'll be right back.

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1: Reassurance about U.S. defenses. Only Sabrady, Fox News, the CENTCOM commander, telling a Senate panel,
2: "I have all the munitions necessary to both defend our forces as well as conduct a broad range of contingencies."
1: As lawmakers raise concern about air and missile defenses after reports of how much has been used in Iran and reports that Iran still has much of its missile and launch capabilities. Admiral Brad Cooper says he has seen open source numbers that are not accurate and don't take everything into account, including the impact on Iran's command and control. Iran reportedly seizing another ship, though, off the coast of the UAE.
3: This comes after the Iranians accused the UAE of being directly involved in attacks against their country, and a diplomatic spat overnight that included the Israelis announcing that Prime Minister Benjamin Netanyahu made a secret visit to the UAE during the war, only to see the Emiratis deny it later.
1: Fox's Trey Yingst in Tel Aviv. The White House says China agrees Iran cannot have a nuclear weapon, but there appears to be greater tension over Taiwan at a Beijing summit.
4: We know what President Trump wants, for the Chinese to open China up for American businesses. She wants the U.S. just to get out of the way if he decides to move on Taiwan. This is from the official Chinese readout of the Xi-Trump private meeting. Taiwan independence and cross-strait peace are as irreconcilable as fire and water. Safeguarding peace and stability across the Taiwan Strait is the biggest common denominator between China and the U.S. The U.S. side must exercise extra caution in handling the Taiwan question.
1: Fox's Peter Ducey in Beijing. That statement also warning of possible conflict if that question isn't handled properly. The president's visit to Beijing is scheduled to wrap up overnight tonight, U.S. time. Wall Street rallies. The Dow up 370 points at the bell, back over 50K. 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
1: A U.S. jury sides with the family of a Boeing crash victim from 7 years ago in Ethiopia.
7: This is the second jury verdict stemming from the 2019 fatal crash of a Boeing 737 MAX jet in Ethiopia that killed all 157 passengers and crew. In this case, a jury in Chicago awarded $49.5 million to the family of 24-year-old American Samia Stumo for her and the family's pain and suffering. Boeing did not contest liability and claims for punitive damages were dismissed, but Stumo family attorneys are trying to get those reinstated.
1: Fox's Carmen Roberts. Boeing has faced multiple lawsuits after two 737 MAX crashes killed more than 300 people. They've settled more than 90% of the civil lawsuits. The CDC says there are no active hantavirus cases in the U.S. However, confirming today 41 people in the U.S. are being monitored for the virus. This after 18 from an infected cruise were sent to two facilities in Nebraska and Atlanta. A study suggests fewer Canadians are visiting the U.S.
8: Data from the Canadian government agency Statistics Canada shows a roughly 25% decline in Canadians returning from the U.S. last year. But researchers at the University of Toronto tracking cell phone activity, finding the year-to-year drop is closer to 42%. According to the study, Myrtle Beach, South Carolina, saw the biggest drop with some 65% fewer Canadian residents visiting, followed by Yuma, Arizona, with a 62% decrease. Researchers suggest the drop in cross-border trips comes amid mounting political and trade tensions between the two nations. Kristen Goodwin, Fox News.
1: The U.S. Travel Association estimating last year that a 10% drop in Canadian tourism would cost the U.S. economy more than $2 billion. Again, the Dow back over 50K. New highs for the S&P and the NASDAQ. I'm Lisa Brady.
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10: 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You've seen him on Newsmax TV, so yeah, he knows something about controversy. 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
11: You're listening to The Daily Controversy. Hope you guys are doing well. Me and Yaffe are going to have a great discussion about China. What's going on? What are we getting out of this deal? You know, Trump did make a comment about the fact that we have more Chinese restaurants than Burger King, McDonald's, KFC, and all these other ones combined. And I wonder if one of the Chinese plots to destroy this country was to make this delicious Chinese food so we would all be obese. I'm not saying I can prove that, but I think there's something there. We should investigate, because Chinese food is terrible for you, but it is oh so delicious. And you know the Chinese are smart about, you know, this asymmetric warfare. But before I get into that conversation with Yaffe in a minute, there's this great article by Virginia Kruta about Spencer Pratt, who I love. Spencer Pratt is like he's like Trump was 10 years ago, right? And he's an independent. I mean, he's probably really conservative, but he's running LA, so you have to run as independent. I wouldn't say that if I was in LA and wanted to help him win, because, you know, the voters there don't like Republicans because they're idiots. But here it says, Spencer Pratt says what parents have been thinking about these naked zombie homeless people. Quote, meth addicts have been seen having, we'll say, engaged in an intimate activity on the street, and the majority of people have seen homeless people engage in sexual activity on the street multiple times within the last year. The majority of parents? How are these people not arrested and put in jail? That is insane. Los Angeles mayoral candidate Spencer Pratt has essentially run his entire campaign by saying the things that everyone is thinking but has been afraid to say out loud, at least in California. I mean, this is stuff you could say in Alabama, and everyone will agree with you. Even the Democrats, some of the Democrats probably agree with you. Pratt, during an interview with the Joe Rogan Experience last month, explained that some parents in Los Angeles often encourage their children not to look out the window as they drove to and from school and sports practice or grocery store. The reason? Naked zombies, drug addicts wandering the street and sometimes engaging in behaviors that parents would not like their children to see. There's parents that when they drive to school all across the city, they do not let their kids look outside. They give them an iPad because they don't want to see that meth addicts stabbing each other and shooting up heroin and running around completely naked. He said the DEA will tell you 90% plus of these homeless people have a drug problem. Okay, yeah. The Democrats are like, no, it's a single mom with three kids that just got fired from a job. That is not the homeless people. The people in that situation, if they are not on drugs, there's a million nonprofits and government agencies that will help you in that situation. And so, and by the way, let's say you were in that situation. They could just give you 15, 20 grand so you can get back on your feet until you get a new job. Great. I think the people of California would be fine with that. They're spending $181,000 a year for homeless people to continue doing drugs and act like absolute animals. I mean, it's disgusting. He said, we don't have a homeless problem. We got a drug addict problem. These aren't people that just like missed a paycheck and need the help. This is a drug problem that needs mandatory treatment, not handing people needles and pipes and saying, oh, here's $1 million bed. If you're a fentanyl zombie hanging upside down, you don't care about $1 million empty bed because you're just high. You sober up and you go get high again. Pratt made a similar point during the televised debate with two of his opponents, incumbent communist Democrat Mayor Karen Bass and even more communist city councilwoman Neetha Raman, who wants to defund police. And then when they ask her on an interview, she's like, oh, I changed my mind. It's like, why'd you do that? The polling says I need to, which she didn't say that part, but basically, yeah, she did. Pointing out that the vast majority of LA's homeless had drug problems, Pratt challenged Raman directly and said he'd even go with her to offer aid to the homeless, but warned her that they would probably stab her in the neck. And that, he wasn't making a threat on her, by the way. He was being descriptive. I mean, if you go to an agitated person on meth who has a weapon, first of all, they don't know who they are, and they're not going to know who you are, so they're very likely to attack you. So he's not. He was probably being considerate. Look, if you're out in public and you're naked and you're doing drugs, there are many things we can put you in jail for. Just arrest these people. If someone that's not homeless does drugs in front of police officers, you know what police officers do? They throw them in jail. But if you're homeless and you do drugs in front of a police officer, or if you sell drugs in front of a police officer, they've been told not to arrest you. They've basically said outside of murder that they'll arrest them. And a lot of them do get murdered, by the way, by other homeless people. And this is just wrong. We should never allow this in the United States. It is a sickening thing. It's not good for the homeless people. They need mandatory treatment, or they need to be in jail because they're committing crimes. We're not going to put them in jail because they're homeless. We're going to put them in jail because they're dealing drugs and doing drugs, which is illegal. So get them in jail. They can sober up in jail, or they can sober up in a mental health facility, but they're going to be off the streets. And by the way, they got all the homeless people off the streets whenever Xi, president of China, came to San Francisco because they didn't want the streets to look like garbage. And as soon as he left, they brought them all back. Where did they put them? That's what I want to know. Or the cheaper version, you could get all these homeless people, give them like 10 grand, put them on a bus to Canada, let them deal with it. I mean, I've thought that for years. You know, Rush Limbaugh proposed that many years ago. It was a brilliant plan then. It's a brilliant plan now. All right, we're going to take a quick break, and we're going to have Yaffe on, and then we're going to have our famous guest, Dr. Wilfred Riley, and you will not believe what he has to say about what's been happening in the American education system. It is stunning. Stay tuned.
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1: So one of the big news items out of Trump's trip to China, I'm going to read some of this from Fox News here. It says Trump invites Xi to the White House in September as Chinese leader's last visit dates back to Obama. So addressing a state dinner in Beijing, President Donald Trump invited Chinese President Xi Jinping and his wife, Madam Peng, to visit the White House on September 24th. Xi was last at the White House in September 2015, and he was last in the United States in November 2023 when he traveled to San Francisco for a summit there. So what do you think about this trip? What do you expect? Do you expect anything to come out of this trip to China from Trump?
2: Yeah, I mean, the fact that Xi agreed, I think he's agreed to come for a state dinner September 24th, that's good news. I think we're making progress as far as the rare earth minerals. There's a few things on the margins that we need to work out. As far as the Taiwan question, I think that that's probably going to be a stalemate because we're not going to officially, you know, recognize Taiwan's independence. We always keep it vague. And I think Xi wants us to take a more pro-China approach. But I think Trump's going to play it how we've always played that question, kind of down the middle without taking too much of one side over the other. Although we did sell Taiwan $11 billion in weapons, there's $24 billion that they want in weaponry. And the question is whether we give that to them, or maybe we delay that till after September 24th. Maybe there's something we can work out. I know that Xi is trying to dangle that he might be able to get Iran to do something, but I think at this point, the only way we're going to get Iran to move is if we just unleash absolute hell and destroy the remaining military targets and let Israel take out a lot of the current leadership targets, especially in the IRGC. Maybe after that, China may have some small role to play in them surrendering the nuclear material. But as far as this being a successful trip, I think it's successful because they didn't leave early, and there's a follow up trip. So I didn't expect there to be a major breakthrough, but the fact that there was no issue and everybody's talking and it was rather pleasant, I think I would call that a success, given that, China is an adversary. They're not going to ever be like, Australia. So I think Trump's doing a good job, but I think what's coming out of there is relatively good.
1: Okay, well, I mean, that's good. It's kind of what could really come out of this, so to speak. Would you agree with me that we're in a Cold War with China? Obviously, it's not the same as the Cold War with the Soviet Union, because we have a lot of economic ties, so to speak. But I mean, I feel like we're in a Cold War with them. What do you think?
2: Yeah, we're in a Cold War. I mean, that's a great way to say it. I mean, they have their militaries not nearly as strong as ours, or not nearly as strong as what the Soviet Union was. And the difference between the Cold War before is this is more of an economic Cold War. China's less of a military threat, at least right now. I mean, 10 years, we'll see, especially if Democrats take power in a couple years. But I think they're trying to remake the globe through their economic power. The problem, though, is China had that one-child policy, and that really destroyed them. That's why their GDP is not nearly growing as quickly as it could. They've got a lot of old people and not enough young people. That's why they got rid of it. But I think for a while, because they embraced that policy, their economy is not going to grow nearly as much. Plus, they're way more dependent on importing energy sources. They don't have the rich energy resources that we do. And Trump's trying to choke them out on Venezuela and now Iran. And it's not that he won't allow Venezuelan oil or Iranian oil to flow to China. It's just that if we have the ability to turn that on and off or slow it down, that's going to give us a ton of leverage, and that might keep China from trying to say, take Taiwan. It's really a game of who has the most leverage, and everything Trump is doing as far as foreign policy has the idea of isolating China and, to a lesser extent, isolating Russia.
1: Christopher Reed is host of The Daily Controversy. I tend to agree with you. It's all about leverage. I think a lot of the military actions we did, whether it's Midnight Hammer, Venezuela, it was also about sending a message to China. Now, you had mentioned Iran there, and I'm with you. I think we're going to have to do more offensive military operations And you kind of said it, but my thought was, you know, the U.S. could focus on opening up the strait through the military and then allow Israel to focus on kind of what you said, targets within the country. And that would be a good way to move forward. But I'm guessing that he doesn't want to do that until he's back from China.
2: Yeah, I mean, probably because I would. He also doesn't, and this is just, you can look at this throughout Trump's first term and this term, he doesn't like doing military actions during the week because he doesn't want to affect the stock market. So if he's going to do military actions, he likes to do it Friday after 4 p.m. Central time. So because, again, if you let the situation bake into the stock market over a couple days, you're not going to have a massive drop or a massive increase. So I would expect that I don't see a way where we're not going to have a military action this weekend. I don't see a way where we would delay another week, especially because the Iranians gave us an offer that took other offers off the table. Like, they made an offer that wasn't great, but it was better than this one. So Trump said there's a 99% chance we're going to use military force, and, you know, I don't see a way around it. But, yeah, he'll probably wait until he's finished with the China trip. I would say that's right. Plus, again, he almost always attacks on a Friday or Saturday just because of his understanding of how the market works.
1: Yeah, that's a really good point. I want to move on to Alabama politics. I mean, this is really national, but we have the gerrymandering, redistricting, the bonanza that's going on because of the Supreme Court. And I played it earlier. I don't know if you saw it. I think I wrote about it as well. Wandalyn Gavan, she comes out, says that the lawmakers, her colleagues, Republican colleagues in Alabama, are racist. And then she comes out and says Clarence Thomas is an Uncle Tom and everything else. And, you know, my first thought, other than that's outrageous, is what does that do to heal the racial divides in our country? I mean, that kind of talk is the opposite of what the civil rights movement was all about, isn't it?
2: Well, now that's a good question. You got to remember, a lot of the civil rights movement was good because it was overcoming injustice. Segregation was wrong. Discrimination was always wrong. But there were elements within the civil rights movement which were very pro-Marxist, which brought affirmative action, which wanted to destroy the meritocracy. So with every good thing, like the getting rid of the discrimination, segregation, that was great. But as far as trying to also use that as a means to get rid of the meritocracy, that was a really bad thing. But I don't think her view, like, you got to understand, Democrats don't want to heal the racial divide. If there's a healing of the racial divide, it likely means that it'll be harder for them to motivate minority voters to get to the polls. They've done a ton of poll testing on this. So, again, Democrats, I mean, look, the Southern Poverty Law Center paid the Ku Klux Klan, allegedly, and the Aryan Nation to commit state and federal crimes so that there would be more racial animus, because racial animus is good for the Democrat Party. So the idea that there's going to be a Democrat that wants to heal the racial divide, the only Democrat that would do that would be a Democrat that actually, like, loves the country and cares about the future. But again, most elected Democrats, aren't that way, and especially the race communists, the ones that use race as a means to promote socialism. Anytime there's any sort of healing of racial tension, they're going to do everything they can do to undo that.
1: Yeah, I would agree with that, because it's kind of what you said. I mean, they've been playing the race card for years. The whole Democratic platform now is basically identity politics. So when they get rid of that, I mean, what else do they have? I guess the only other argument Democrats have these days is economic Marxism, right? You have the AOCs out there saying billionaires, no, you can't be a billionaire legitimately. You have had to have cheated someone or something. So is that kind of the other side of this? If they don't have cultural Marxism, they go to economic Marxism?
2: Yeah, I think the cultural Marxism works a lot better just because they use the history of racial tension in the country to, you know, try to get them where they want to go. Economic Marxism doesn't really work except in very, very blue areas. Now, the Democrat Party has gone very far towards socialism. It used to be 50-50 supported capitalism versus socialism. I think there was a poll that showed it was about 70-75%. So that argument works very well, but a lot of that is because the working class, people with actual jobs, middle class, they've gone more towards Republicans or independents. That most of the Democratic Party are, recent citizens from third world countries. That's a huge part of their coalition, and people that are on welfare. So, the people actually out there producing, they're voting Republican 70-80% of the time, and the non-producers are voting Democrat 80-90% of the time. So that's what they're trying to do. But you remember, Democrats don't want to make the economy better. They just want to make sure that they can steal the money from the producers and give it to the non-producers, and they don't care who it hurts in the process.
1: Chris, I have a completely separate question for you, unrelated to anything we've talked about. But, I got to get people on my side on this. Dale Jackson, during the show today, he is trying to talk me out of buying a new car. I don't want to buy new, used, but he thinks if I don't absolutely need it, I have a car, then I should drive the car I have into the ground before I take on another car payment. But I want a better car. What do you think? He was being Dale Ramsey, trying to talk me out of it. Am I being crazy for maybe wanting a newer car? Or is Dale right?
2: I mean, no, there's nothing wrong with wanting one, but I mean, that advice is good. I mean, if you have a car that works and it's safe for your family, then taking on more debt and all that kind of stuff, I think is a really bad idea. It's good for the economy when you go and buy a new car, though. You're helping American jobs, and so you're doing your duty. But it's not good for you. So, I mean, you just got to pick, basically.
1: All right.

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1: News. I'm John Saucier. President Trump meets with Chinese President Xi Jinping in Beijing today. The president called the relationship between the two countries one of the most consequential in world history as he addressed a state banquet.
2: We had extremely positive and productive conversations and meetings today with the Chinese delegation earlier.
1: Well, President Trump says China's agreed not to send military gear to Iran and that they agree the Strait of Hormuz should be open. The CDC is trying to quell the public's concern about hantavirus. More cases of the deadly respiratory illness are being reported in the U.S. Dr. David Fitter is CDC's director for the Division of Global Migration Health. He says the risk for illness is low for Americans and adds that
3: our top priority is the health and safety of both the passengers who were on the ship and American communities.
1: Three people on that infected ship passed away. 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

0: You're listening to Daily Controversy with Chris Reed. We have Dr. Riley, who's a sharp political scientist and author on. He also wrote the book Hate Crime Hoaxes. He was on the documentary Am I Racist with Matt Walsh. And he recently wrote Lies My Liberal Teacher Told Me. And also Elon Musk has personally recommended his most recent book. Dr. Riley, it's really good to have you on today.
1: Good to be talking to you as well. How's it going?
0: It's good. You know, I wanted to get your thoughts on several things, but AOC just really stepped in it again today, or well, I guess it was a few days ago. Well, there's two things she said, but she said that the American Revolution was really against rich people, which is kind of stupid because up until Trump, George Washington was the wealthiest president that we've ever had, if you actually look at what he owned. And I think everyone that was in the that signed the Declaration of Independence was in the aristocracy. I mean, you're talking about people that had a lot of money and land. This was not like the French Revolution. So since you obviously know the liberalized teachers tell you, I don't know if that's something that AOC's teacher taught her, but isn't that true? Like the American Revolution is unique because it was a revolution of really the property owners and the aristocracy that decided to take on the British government.
1: Well, that's one reason it works. So there's a lot going on there. I mean, first of all, AOC's comment was the American Revolution was fought against the billionaires. And my fiance, who was a businesswoman before running the house, looked at me and said, yeah, by like the centimillionaires. I mean, like, yeah, the British king was probably even richer than George Washington. But George Washington was so wealthy, he funded the revolution. Robert Morris provided the other half of the money, the guy the chain of colleges is named after, that to some extent sits on his lands. Governor Morris was another, in our terms, probably multimillionaire, if not billionaire. I mean, you know these guys, John Jay. And that's one reason the American Revolution was successful. I mean, the American revolutionary leaders needed the backing of, you know, the strong yeomen of the country to win. So they wrote a fair constitution. But the American Revolutionary Constitution, unlike the Russian, unlike the French, the Scottish, it didn't try to take away the property of the ruling class. It didn't try to take away rights from whole classes of people. It's a very compromise-based document. And today we're almost embarrassed by some of that. The Three-Fifths Compromise, Great Compromise, which gives small states as many senators as giant ones and so on. But that kind of incrementalism, I would argue, is actually why the country worked. Like, we progressed forward by sort of steady improvement with everyone arguing and making deals, as opposed to being this sort of grand utopian ideal, this sort of, we're going to change the world immediately. We're going to take all the property from all the rich people. We're going to put it in one big pile. One guy's going to supervise it, and we can trust him absolutely, and he's going to redistribute it. So, yeah, the American Revolution was sort of a practical thing. It was led by rich business people, and I think they did a pretty good job since we're still here 250 years later this summer.
0: Yeah, I mean, yeah, everything you just said is 100% correct. And it's funny that you have the socialists in the Democratic Party that really think that, yeah, if you just take all the money from people that produce and give it to the people that don't produce, it's going to be great. Because I'm looking at the transfer of wealth from the red to the blue to red states, and the red states are doing great. I mean, I think it was 2013 to 2023, Florida picked up like $1.3 trillion, which is mainly from blue states. People are moving to places like my state, Alabama, and then our next door neighbor, Tennessee, and then Florida, Texas. You know, our states are growing. I mean, we're finally, you know, the housing prices are going up in some of the southeastern states. Now they're relatively low comparatively to some of the, you know, the Northeast and the West. They're going up because people actually like living here. And there's plenty of jobs, and you don't have to deal with these ridiculous unions that just make it very difficult for you to do business. And it's like they don't understand this. I mean, New York, for example, I mean, that was the place where that was the capital of finances in the world. I mean, you could argue London was, then yeah. New York City, and now, you know, look at Dallas and then Miami and Houston. These places are not going to be able to sustain themselves because they're running out everybody that actually is providing jobs and paying taxes. And we saw this with the head of Citadel, who was about to spend, I think, $6 billion and get thousands upon thousands of jobs in the New York City area. And now I think he's probably going to move those jobs to Miami. Miami's super happy to have him. DeSantis is going to like roll out the red carpet if he wants to go to Texas, same kind of thing. And I just don't think the socialists like AOC and Mandami realize, like, you know, the people that you're saying are the cause of all problems, but whose money you depend on to run your socialist programs, they can just pick up and leave. Like, if anyone could pick up and leave, it's the billionaires. Why do they not understand this? Because this seems like something of, like somebody in fifth grade should have a basic understanding of as far as economics.
1: Yeah, I mean, socialism is a crackpot economic theory. I mean, the basic socialist idea is nonsensically socialism. Someone once called socialism a revolution of the second class. And there's a reason that pure communism has never occurred. Like, the socialist idea is that if we let the people that currently are in kind of the second place position, like the union leaders, the graduate students, maybe a few of the military officers, take over from the people that are currently in first place, the business executives and so on, and take over all the money, the positions of power and so on that currently exist, the people that are in the second place will turn out to be perfectly honorable and will manage all the stuff they just took over and will divide it up among everyone else. That legitimately is communist theory. That's what Kapital says. What actually happens is that the people that just took over keep all the stuff they took. That's why communism has never happened, in a sentence. In the USA, obviously, we don't have that many actual communists. We have democratic, well, yet. We have democratic socialists. And I don't really think it's fair to say that either the red states or the blue states are just total leeches on the treasury. I mean, if you look at California, they have Orange County and all of that stuff in land. I mean, taxes are split about 50-50 red and blue. We're all paying a lot to D.C. But it's certainly the case right now that the red states are really, really tempting for anyone, as you said, that wants to migrate and start a business. So, yeah, you're seeing not just, you know, Florida and Texas, but I mean, you mentioned you're in Alabama. I recently did some legal consulting in downtown Birmingham. You're seeing Nashville, you're seeing Louisville, which is where I live. All these cities are growing substantially. Austin down there in Texas. And I mean, when people come visit me from Chicago, which is where I grew up, I think there's almost an element of surprise that you're not driving up into the Kentucky Hills where people are sitting on porches playing fiddles and so on. There's nothing wrong with that part of America, but you're driving through condo buildings and 50-story skyscrapers and so on. And a lot of that is because of the pressure to leave the four or five cities where everything was for a while, many of which are currently being governed by people that openly seem inspired by Karl Marx. I mean, Mamdani in New York is setting up a series of free state-owned grocery stores right now. Why don't they recognize what's going to happen? I mean, I'll plug my book for a second. I wrote Lies My Liberal Teacher Told Me. A lot of that is because collegiate and secondary education in the United States right now leans about, when we poll, 93% to the political left. So a lot of people have been told for a long time that the United States is a racist, patriarchal country, that communism actually works pretty well, that the rich, quote unquote, aren't paying their fair share. That last one may be the craziest of all those positions. I mean, only about 47% of people in the country pay net taxes at all. Mitt Romney and Trump have both been ripped up and down for pointing that out. But if you believe all those things, you come to a set of conclusions that are almost the exact opposite of reality. We need to subsidize women and minorities more, for example. And a lot of people have come to those conclusions, and a lot of them run major cities.
0: Yeah, instead of just let the meritocracy go where it needs to go, like we've always done, instead of you're trying to play these games with quotas, and it's destroyed business, it's destroyed a lot of entertainment, destroyed government. I mean, this stuff never works.
1: If I could jump in for 1 second, I mean, just a kind of funny sideline is that ending mass welfare would end a bunch of random things. The girl boss movement, for example. I mean, in Illinois, you get about $48,000 in subsidies if you have a kid with no father. So there's a lot of stuff that people don't even really think about that comes from the state today. And that doesn't come from the state of nature. We've decided to pay that money to people, and we could just stop.
0: Oh, absolutely. I mean, it's redistribution doesn't work. And what you're talking about is, you know, these welfare programs have made everything a lot worse for the most part, usually some short term help for a very limited period of time does some real good. But when you're talking about generational welfare, those kind of things, that it never seems to go very well. You know, I saw this stat that said 78% of people that won the lottery within 5 years are bankrupt. And so if anything, that illustrates the point. Like, if people don't know how to manage money or understand like how to invest, how to save, how to do all these things, you can give them a ton of money and it's not going to be there in a couple years. And the people on the left think that you can just give money to groups that have no ability to know how to use it and they're going to figure it out. But that never happens, does it?
1: Well, no. I mean, as a young fraternity type guy in college, I could easily waste $10,000 a day. It's not even that hard to do. Rent a nice car, go clubbing. I mean, how much are football and baseball tickets these days? So, yeah, redistribution. I think there's in political science, we say that the key question of society is how much you do redistribute. And there is a real question here. I mean, most people support some kind of financial help for orphans and widows, right? Most people support having an army and a space program. And those are all redistributive programs. I mean, except for Elon Musk in the USA and a few good companies in France, no one's figured out how to go to space themselves. The question is, how much beyond as Social Security, I think most people support. Seniors paid in about 48% of what they're getting back to the Social Security lockbox. I support that. I don't support them just having wasted their money and the government sending them a note saying, ha ha, sorry. So everyone to some extent wants our taxes to go somewhere. The question is where you've crossed the line and are just wasting money on kind of pseudo-communism. And I think most people in America and Europe would say that that has happened. But that's a debate we're going to have. And I think a lot of people believe sort of that these programs are kind of just natural, that they're things that just happen in society. I mean, even on the right, we kind of make fun of that sign at the old Tea Party protest that said, keep your government hands off my Medicare. One point that we do have to make as conservatives is these are things that came into being at a point certain in the past, usually during the Great Society or the New Deal, that could stop existing. And the Supreme Court right now is saying some of this. I mean, affirmative action in higher education is basically gone after fair admissions. And that was something that on the collegiate side of things, we never really expected to see. So meritocracy for a period of about 50, 60 years just didn't really exist. And now we're going to see if it comes back or if there's some kind of backdoor system that's implemented instead, like class-based preferences or letters describing your experiences with racial prejudice or something like that. But I think most people would prefer to see a system of basically fair competition where you get to keep the majority of your money. We just haven't had one of those for a very long time.
0: No, we haven't. Let's take a quick break, and then I do want to talk to you about your book, just so our audience can hear about that. We'll be right back in just a second.
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3: Here's your weather update from the Way 31 Storm Tracker Weather Center.
4: Sunny skies hanging around for the rest of your Thursday. We are cooler, though, with high temperatures only topping out in those middle to upper 70s. North wind 5 to 10 miles per hour. We'll keep mostly clear skies through the overnight hours as well. From the Way 31 Storm Tracker Weather Center, I'm meteorologist Amber Kulick.
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6: Hey, neighbor, what's the latest?
7: Well, that primary election is coming up on May 19th, and the House District 20 race is getting pretty interesting.
6: There's been a lot of money spent on Lomax, but I'm going with Mo Brooks. I was here when he represented us before in Montgomery. 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
7: Wow, we sure could use some more help from Montgomery to solve our traffic congestion problems now.
6: Yes, and when Mo was county commissioner, he used $1.5 million of his discretionary money to fund PTAs and help out our schools.
7: Right. Not only that, but my family and friends use the Greenway Trails all the time. Mo Brooks funded them from the beginning.
6: He's been a reliable tax fighter while really helping to make our community a wonderful place to live. He did it before, and I know he can do it again.
7: Exactly. I'm voting for Mo Brooks.
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9: Mo Brooks wants to talk about stock trading. Fine, let's talk. While in Congress, Mo repeatedly violated the Stop Trading on Congressional Knowledge Act, a federal law against profiting off information the rest of us don't have. From the reports he filed, Mo's family traded between $759,000 and $3.75 million worth of stocks while in office. That's a lot, and it includes General Dynamics, a defense contractor he was supposed to be overseeing as a member of the House Armed Services Committee. The New York Times called it a potential conflict of interest. And while Mo was bashing Pfizer and fighting vaccine mandates, his family was trading Pfizer stock. When he finally got around to reporting it, he was a month late. Mo Brooks doesn't want oversight. He wants opportunity. On May 19th, let's give Mo Brooks plenty of time to manage his stock portfolio at home. Paid for by Progress PAC. P.O. Box 2246, Montgomery, Alabama, 36102.
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0: 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It's insane.
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0: You're listening to Daily Controversy. We've got Dr. Wilfred Riley on the line, writer of Lies My Liberal Teacher Told Me. And this is something that we talk about on the show quite a bit. It's the education system has been taken over by the left for generations. A lot of that's teachers' unions. And it does seem like recently we're getting more towards, hopefully, school choice and other things. But tell us about how bad it is, because it does seem that the American history that gets taught in public schools looks nothing like actual American history.
1: Yeah, well, as you mentioned, I wrote the book Lies My Liberal Teacher Told Me, and as a capitalist, I encourage you to run, not walk, out to buy that. That still is a bestseller, actually. You mentioned that Elon Musk retweeted it. I chopped it up a little bit with Mr. Musk about that on the X platform, formerly Twitter. But banter and plugs aside, the book does something that I think is actually pretty important, and that is look at whether the past 70 years of history education in the USA have been more honest than what came before. Because as you probably know, there was about 20, 30 years back, this whole wave of books that came out critiquing kind of our father's America. Like there was Lies My Teacher Told Me, Bury My Heart at Wounded Knee, A Native History of America, you know, Forward to Today, 1619, A Black History of America, you know, Vine Deloria, Custer Died for Our Sins, that old communist Howard Zinn's, People's History of America. And what all these books did was kind of say that up until maybe the 60s, 70s, 80s, American history was taught from the right, and it presented the United States as sort of unfairly good. And we needed to tear down these lies that were coming through the classroom and show what Americans and whites and black conservatives and men really were. So, you know, a people's history tells the story of the United States from the perspective of, like, defeated Indian generals and Irish farm laborers and pigs in factory farms on one one-page scene, and just presents us as a terrible people. And I kind of say, well, okay, you guys now have been in charge for 50 years. I mean, 99% of donations from the teachers union go to the Democratic Party. We heard you. You know, these books might have been useful in 1980, but during the 50 years the libs have been in charge, have we been telling the kids a more honest, balanced, feminist but tolerant view of the world? And so I read through the 10 or so major history books we use today, and I asked that question. I took out my pen and said, I looked at, are we teaching the truth today? And the answer was no. Many of the things that we're telling kids today, like Native Americans were peaceful, slavery was America's original sin, it was unique in how it was practiced here. We had this period called the Red Scare when we disgraced ourselves by chasing fake communists. A lot of this stuff is completely false. Native Americans were some of the most violent warriors in history. You know, they fought our great hero fathers to a standstill for 100 years with wooden weapons. Slavery existed all around the world for almost all of time. Most of the largest scale slave traders, Mansa Musa, Tipu Tip, were black kings. That's what made the West African country so rich and developed. If you listen to Black Hoteps talk about this, the sale of slaves of other black people. What the West did that was unique in the slave trade was end it. Britain and the USA finally barricaded Africa. There were big wars, thousands of casualties on both sides to stop the slave trade, hundreds of thousands of casualties in the USA, free blacks, Irishmen, Englishmen to stop the slave trade. The Red Scare one was something I didn't even really know as I started investigating that chapter. There actually were hundreds of communist spies in the USA. The James Bond movies were often loosely based on reality. For anyone that's just a history nerd, something you geek out about, Civil War guy, World War II guy, look up Venona Cables. That's V-E-N-O-N-A, Cables. The Russians, when we were friendly with them right after Mr. Putin's rise over there, before we started clashing with them, after the Cold War, they declassified a list of their Cold War agents, and this, again, is the Venona Cables. And we now know that a lot of these people who became cause celebs, like Julius and Ethel Rosenberg, were very effective Russian spies. So the entire Cold War thing, we had agents over there, they had agents over here, and the entire left-wing campaign against our killing Russians and so on was largely funded by Russia in defense of their spies. That was fascinating to read. I read about 15 books on that topic. But the entire narrative that we're presenting around certain things, white flight, Russian spying, the Indian Wars, the Civil War, is false. I will give a shout out to some casual friends. The Daily Wire now, they've clearly read this book, by the way, but they're going into depth in some of this material. They're doing these two-hour series headlined by Matt Walsh, Real History. PragerU's done some of this. But on the right, I think a lot of people are making this point. What we think history was in terms of, was JFK a saint? Was MLK a saint? Was slavery extant only in the USA? It is complete nonsense. And I think that's an important point to make.
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4: Give and take in China. I'm Lisa Brady, Fox News. After a summit with President Xi, President Trump says the Chinese leader offered to help when it comes to Iran and denied sending weapons to Iran, telling Fox's Sean Hannity.
13: He said that strongly, but at the same time he said, you know, they buy a lot of their oil there and they'd like to keep doing that. He'd like to see Hormuz Strait opened.
14: That and everywhere is at 9 Eastern tonight. A Chinese statement after the closed-door meeting called Taiwan the most important issue with the U.S., warning of possible conflict if it's not handled properly. Secretary of State Rubio says there would be global repercussions if China tried to take the self-governing island by force. A number of key U.S. business leaders attending the state banquet in Beijing earlier today, with the two presidents also discussing opening up China and economic cooperation. A man nearly executed multiple times in Oklahoma gets a green light to get out on bond.
15: An Oklahoma judge grants former death row prisoner Richard Glossop a $500,000 bond while awaiting retrial over a 1997 killing that brought him within hours of execution three separate times. The ruling could free the 63-year-old for the first time in nearly 30 years. Last year, the Supreme Court overturned his conviction amid longstanding innocence claims supported by Kim Kardashian and others and highlighted in the 2017 documentary Killing Richard Glossop.
14: Fox's Carmen Roberts. Prosecutors say Glossop's former boss was killed in a murder-for-hire scheme. If he's freed on bond, he will have restrictions, including an electronic monitor. A man accused of opening fire on a Massachusetts street pleads not guilty. Tyler Brown appearing in court from a hospital bed. Prosecutors say at least 70 rounds were fired in Cambridge Monday, wounding two people. He's facing multiple charges. The judge also hearing he has a long criminal history and mental health issues, ordering him to remain in custody for now. 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
14: While the president's in China, Vice President J.D. Vance spends a second day on the road, focusing on a federal fraud crackdown, especially in Medicaid services. His latest stop? Maine.
17: Vice President Vance spoke with supporters gathered in Bangor to highlight what he said is growing fraud allowed by state officials. Vance alleged Maine is much like other states the administration has targeted, California and Minnesota, when it comes to waste and fraud.
18: What you have in Maine is a festering problem, where people have been taken advantage of and they've been stolen from, and your government hasn't done anything about it.
17: Vance put much of the blame on current Democratic Governor Janet Mills while asking residents to support her GOP predecessor, Paul LePage, in his run for Congress during the Maine primary June 9th. Grinnell Scott, Fox News.
14: Early voting already underway in Maine. The crash of a small medical plane in New Mexico sparking a wildfire in surrounding forest. All four people on the plane were killed, medical personnel and the flight crew. It's under investigation. A singer's estate settles a wrongful death lawsuit.
19: Aaron Carter's family and a Los Angeles psychiatry clinic that prescribed the late singer Xanax have reached a settlement in Carter's wrongful death lawsuit. According to documents obtained by Billboard, Amen Clinics will pay a confidential sum as a full and final resolution of the allegations against both the clinic and one of its psychiatrists. The settlement's value is reportedly within the ballpark of the damages Carter's family sought, less than $325,000. In the filing, attorneys maintain the clinic followed all standards of care and that the artist's death was caused not by Xanax, but by the inhalation of difluoroethane, known as Candair. Michelle Polino, Fox News.
14: The Dow gets back over 50,000, up 370 points, but short of a record. However, new highs for the S&P and the NASDAQ. I'm Lisa Brady, Fox News.
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1: De Niro.
0: That's right, Robert De Niro. All the celebrities that are leaving the United States. Are you a friend, relative, or employee of someone who served in the Biden administration and you've never been charged with a crime? That's okay. You don't need to have committed a crime to get yourself a pardon. Step right up, get your pardons today.
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3: He can get your money plan back up and running.
4: That's right, man.
3: Well, did you find out what was wrong with my car?
4: Yeah, man, there's a screw loose.
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4: No, man, behind the wheel.
3: Oh, that hurt.
4: You think that hurt? When do you get my bill?
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6: I'm back. And we are back, and we're on the move again because there's something that's trying to sneak up on us, not being very quiet, though. I heard something just then. I don't know what that was.
7: I heard it. I think there's somebody else we can get behind here. Maybe we can get behind that brick wall over there, Rusty.
6: Yeah, I'd like to get behind one of these food wagons or something, have a bite to eat, but we'll just hide behind here. Maybe when the AI finally takes over, they'll invent a way for people to run around and not get tired.
7: Yeah, I know. Well, they do have that advantage over us. They don't get tired, and we do. Well, I guess some people are going to be tired of warning the human race, but here's the warning that I want to talk about. Market volatility, account takeover fraud. We talked about already. What about market volatility and bubbles? Did you know that many retirement portfolios are heavily concentrated in tech stocks?
8: You don't say.
7: If the current AI investment boom is truly a bubble, which a lot of people seem to think it is, then it may eventually burst. It could potentially cause significant drops in people's 401ks and IRA balances. Now, who makes the decisions on selling when the market starts falling?
9: Don't look at me.
7: There's all kinds of AI programs that are automatically in the markets. They're automatically there. Now, I will say this. One of our programs has an automatic program. It's called volatility control. That if the market falls, some of them, if the market falls more than 5%, another if it falls more than 10%, they take that investment out and put it on the side. But that means they got to sell it. Now, the difference between our investment and the stock market's investment is that we're only dealing with the interest we could have paid you that's being invested in the market and buying futures in the market. These insurance companies and investment companies are not actually buying stocks. So the money that you have and the bonuses that you've been paid up front and the interest is the only thing that goes into the market. So if we do have a crash, if you had $100,000 last year, you're most certainly by contract and guarantee will have $100,000 this year. So if someone had $100,000 and the market went down 50%, they're down $50,000. You're not down a penny.
10: I like that.
7: It might have wiped out the interest that went to the investment that they could have paid you. So this AI thing, this volatility control that some of our portfolios have, is a good thing because think of this. If it takes the future out of the market and puts it on the side, and then when the market crashes, then puts it back in after it moves back up 5 or 10%, you're still making money when everybody else has lost their assets. So this is using AI in a smart way, not in a dumb AI way, if you want to call it that, in my opinion. So market volatility and bubbles can turn on AI decision-making delegation. And the new financial apps can automatically move your money or adjust. But what if it says sell, sell, sell in a great way? What is a crash in the market? Look at the fast crash that they had in 1987. Just all kinds of words they call it. But they crash fast and sometimes they recover fast. But if we had a 1929 crash, think of all the sell orders that possibly could go on. Now, I do know that they put the

0: breakers in there. In their wisdom, the market makers and the SEC and everybody got together and said, okay, if the market falls within a certain amount, we're going to turn the market off. That's called a circuit breaker. And if they do that, then if it's in free fall, they just turn it off and let it kind of cool down, I guess you could say. But sometimes you can't really turn it off. If you're in a free fall and all of a sudden time stopped, you're just still in a free fall. As soon as time starts back up, you're still falling. What they're hoping is the way they do it is that people decide the AI or whoever's controlling the sales will stop selling because, you know, they kind of like get their binocular back together, so to speak, their brains or whatever AI has or people would be doing during a great sell-off. There's a lot of things we have to worry about. But since the programs that we're using, basically the interest they could have paid you in the market for that given year. That's the reason why the next year you still could be worth the same money because that money, that portfolio you had, was not put into danger. That portfolio cannot lose its assets because it's not anywhere where it could lose it. It's in a fixed account with the insurance company. So that's how that works. There's a lot of different things we could talk about how things work.
1: Glad we cleared that up.
0: But how can AI ruin your 401k? That's the topic, really. How can that happen? There's all kinds of things that you need to be looking at if you're older. They've got these things called target dates, a lot of 401ks do. And these target datings are simply where they're trying to convert you over to bonds more as you age. Let's just look at a scenario here. What if you're in a hyperinflation problem like we had in the late 70s? Bonds are not going to help you that as much. Matter of fact, you could lose your money in bonds, a lot of the value, based on what the market's worth, what the bond's worth. Because if you're in a bond and it goes, interest rates go up real high, you still lost money on paper. And so that means you got to wait however many years it is for that bond to mature before you get it back. If you're in a bond fund, maybe it's maturing fast. Maybe it's maturing slow. It depends. But the point I'm trying to make is I had people come to me in 2008 and said, I didn't think I could lose money in these safe bond funds. And they were down 15, 20, 30%, some of them. I said, yeah, you can. So even though they're trying to put the target dating in a little different, yes, you're a little more covered for danger. You're not 100% covered. So the products we use are 100% covered in that they're covering 100% that you cannot lose your assets. And that's important. And insured by insurance companies. And that's important. So you really should take a close look at your allocation on your equities. And whether you believe AI doomsday scenario, a lot of people I meet are very optimistic and they say, no, this is going to go on for several years. We're going to make a lot of money. Well, let me just tell you something. Are you calling Warren Buffett a liar? And just be straight up. Warren Buffett and a lot of other top economists, not everybody agrees with this, but they're saying the next 10 years is going to be a pathetic return. Well, how can that happen? How can the next 10 years be a pathetic return? I'm not saying it's going to be a pathetic return. Nobody but God knows the future. But we do know what they're saying. They, as an economist and people who are studying the markets and making forecasts and all these different kind of groups that are doing this. The most optimistic group, I think, is saying that we'll average 7% over the next 10 years. The least optimistic group is saying we're going to lose our assets and we're going to have a crash and a depression. And then the rest of them are in the middle around 3% return. Well, here's the thing. If you're going to have a 3% return, you're probably going to have some downward moves in the market, wobbling, volatility. We don't know. Boom, bubble, boom, or bust. And that last thing I just said, bust, how could that be related to an AI-controlled market? Well, it's already there. They're already controlling the market to some extent. AI is already here. The robots are already here. Controlling our wealth, Rusty. How do you feel about that?
2: Control it to the point that it keeps me from losing money or helps me make money. That sounds pretty good to me, but I don't think a robot, if you saw a chance to make some money, but there was some risk, I don't think the robot would take the risk because it's a certain percentage that it may fail. They're not going to take a risk. They're not going to go out there. They're going to try to be safe and actually cost you money. So I don't think robot trading would be that big a deal. You know, there's a thing going on now. I've seen it several times. Send us $20. We'll let the robot invest it for 30 days, and then you come back and look at it and see how much money you got, and you'll want to trade in the stock market. I don't know. I just don't know. Sure, you can make that look good.
0: He would terminate my money.
2: Yeah, he would just think my money was Sarah Connor and try to kill her.
0: Yeah, that's right. If you're young, Rusty, you can stand to do more risk. And getting back to what I said a little earlier, you know, that's why the target dating's there. But can you really stand to take this risk that people are taking right now, this massive risk, in my opinion, that you're taking right now, if the market crashes and you're 50 plus years old? What would happen if you need your dough and you're 50 plus years old, 60 maybe, 55, 70? You need income. Oh, it's gone now, sonny. Just like Marmaduke said, we know that the dot-com companies in 2001, 90% of them went away and never came back. Is that what's going to happen to AI companies? I don't know. But you know what? I believe they all can't win the race. So somebody's going to lose the race. And when they lose that race, that means they're going to lose their assets in that race. They won't win anything in that race. You could lose some races if you're younger, and maybe the next race you'll win. But when you're older, it's just like the Rocky movie. What if he had lost that last time he got the fight? Would he have lost everything of the whole purpose of what he was fighting for? If you lose on the telly, what good is it to work so hard all your life and almost win the race and lose it in the end? That's what I'm trying to say. And if you're over 55, it's really, really, really important to think about these things. Very important. If you're a risk taker, so be it. Diversification is a big thing, but guaranteed plus diversification is even a bigger, better thing in my opinion. We're going to use AI. AI is here to stay, whether it kills us or not. What about your money? Is it going to kill your money? That's my question. And why would you want that risk? I know we got some phone numbers. Hopefully AI is not listening to these numbers.
2: I don't know, but if AI called, you could probably help them make some money on their retirement account. Those numbers are, or that number is, I don't know, 833-596-7233. I do know one thing. That's a toll-free number. It doesn't cost you anything to call. Anywhere you are where you can hear this radio program, you can call, and it doesn't cost you anything. Matter of fact, it's going to wind up being a payoff for you if you let David be in charge of your retirement funds, and he gets you involved with these programs that makes all sorts of money, and so that when retirement times come, you're sitting there on the porch thinking, yep, I did a good thing. I called David Ernest. And anybody can call. And as I said, it does not cost a thing. It could cost you if you don't call. So I urge you to make the call today. David's also got a website at retirewithernest.com. Or if you really just want to see him face to face, you could probably track him down at a local Waffle House. He loves to go to the Waffle House and hang out, and I think waffles or brain food or something. He goes in there and gets all fired up, starts just coming up with money-making propositions all over the place. But call today, 833-596-SAFE. That's Ernest Financial, LLC, stands for lots of cash. Serving the community for over 40-something years. David?
0: Well, Rusty, you know, we hope that the capital that people outlay will not result in lowering their living standards. And that's the reason why we're asset preservationists. No matter what the inflationary thing does, we don't want you to lose your cash. What it boils down to, there's all kinds of disruptions out there that happen. There's hysterical points of views and reviews of artificial intelligence. There's all kinds of scary things. But maybe we can be optimistic and say, well, there's a chance that maybe AI can take over and get rid of all of us. But the one thing, if we do hang around, and I hope we do, is that AI don't take our money before we have to leave this earth. And I really believe that there is a lot of truth to those saying, the only thing worse than dying is outliving your money. And it's just very important that you have the stuff, because that's what the human race has created. That's what we have to have. We're living in a reality, or should I say in a bubble or whatever, of the fact that we need these things. And our governments of fiat cash has become powerful. Sometimes they go back and forth between precious metals and backing it up with cash and all that stuff. I hear people talk about cryptocurrency is going to be the thing. Well, it doesn't seem like it's been the thing lately. It's been the thing you wished you hadn't had lately, because so many people have lost so much money in the last downturns. Now, cryptocurrency may come out in a winner in the long run. I wouldn't put it past it having some winnings or a lot of winnings. But the fact is, right at this point in time, and Warren Buffett has said it over and over, and he's one of the smartest guys I know, cash is king when you have a downturn. Cash is king. I don't think there'll be people running around with precious metals in their pockets saying, hey, I want to trade you this precious metal for this food, or a rock for this food. I think they're going to say, you got any cash? And food. Of course, food is going to be valuable. There's a lot of things that could be valuable in a downturn. I remember them talking about those soup lines years ago, back in the 30s. And I think it was pretty valuable to have something you could eat. So really, all cash, all money is just a bartering system. But you don't want to lose the value of your bartering system. You don't want AI to just push a button, delete, and it's over with because AI did something stupid with your bartering system. And it could come down to that. So what we're saying is have ironclad guarantees contractually with insurance companies that insure your life, they insure your house, they insure your car. What's wrong with them ensuring that you won't have a downturn in your spending power? To me, cash is king, and insuring it is thinking like a king. So let's all be kings, and let's all win the checkered game or the chess game of money when it's dealing with the AI and the stock markets.
2: There you go. I like that idea of playing chess. Seems like there was a movie that they invented this computer. It was called War Games. That's what it was, I think. And they didn't distract him with playing chess because the computer was going to blow up the world. But they distracted him with, I think it was tic-tac-toe.
0: Well, and I think we must have distracted this AI robot because I don't see him now.
2: Well, maybe he had to go in and have his oil changed and give his 3,000-mile checkup. Maybe that's what it was. So. I don't know. We got a few minutes left. We probably got 5 or 6 minutes.
0: If we got a few minutes left, he won't find us. We'll just stay out here and talk a little more about how to avoid AI and the problems of AI. I tell you, every day I count my blessings that I still have what I have worked so hard for and all that my clients have worked so hard for. You know, I have people sometimes say, hey, you only made 10% last year, but this guy over here made 15%. I said, I understand, but we made 10% that can't go away. Is that 15% guaranteed to not go away if there's a downturn? And what is the average return of the stock market? If you go back and look at it, the average return is somewhere between 6 and 8% over long periods of time. Not 12 to 15%. I have people all the time say, well, you know, I have averaged 12, 15%. Well, that's good. Are you going to keep it? Can you keep it? You're 50 plus years old. What if they have this so-called problem? Maybe it's an AI problem. Maybe it's a human problem. Maybe it's just the fact that we're living in a bubble problem and it's going to pop problem. Whatever it is, do you have insurance that says, hey, you're insured against all losses. Don't worry about it. Well, I don't know what else I could do as far as guaranteeing to you or anyone else other than using insurance companies to guarantee. Who has the most powerful guarantees on earth? I don't think it's the government anymore because they're in debt. Who has all the money anyway? Well, the government can print money and they can tax and steal money. But the insurance companies operate under a different scenario and that they got to have the money and reinsurance the money. So I would trust them over, well, I hate to say it, over a bank. I would trust them over the stock market. The record speaks for itself is why. History tells you the story is why. Trust your instincts and trust historic facts. History don't lie and history repeats over and over again, and humans get real cocky and think they know it all, and then they fall. And it happens all the time. It's never not going to happen. Cocky humans building cocky AIs, okay? What you think? They're going to get hit right in the eye by the AI. What else can I say, Rusty?
2: That's pretty good. I like that. But, you know, I get thinking about it sometimes. They call it fiat money. I often wondered why they named that after a car that breaks down all the time.
0: Because it breaks down all the time, too.
2: Fiat's always inflation. On the side of the road, just sitting there.
0: Devaluation. Yeah. And I know those cars have been devalued over and over again, just like the money. Yes, I know. But still, you got to have it. But you got to make it grow. And losing it ain't growing. When you lose it, you didn't grow. You lost it. At least we don't lose it, and we still grow. That's what you want to know when you're older. Young people, take the risk. Go out there. Buy your cryptocurrency. Put your money in the 401ks. That's what you should do, in my opinion. But older folks, start putting on the brakes when you see the brick wall coming at you. Don't hit the ditch right before you were about to make it. Keep control of your dough. Keep control of your vehicle. Keep control of your dough. That's what you ought to know. Or you should know. Probably ought to know.
2: I think the whole thing is, you know, take those risks early on, where if they don't pan out, you can recover. Don't wait till you're ready to go to the boneyard before you start doing that kind of thing, because you're going to be sitting there and you're like, well, I won't have time to recover here. I'll never get my money back.
0: And that's the reason why I parked my motorcycle 4 or 5 years ago. I just look at it every now and then. You know why? My wife said, you're getting too old. If you ever hit that hard payment, it's going to be a hard road to recover them old bones.
2: Exactly.
0: You know? Same way in investing money.
2: That's just the way it is for your portfolio. And if you don't believe me, just saying it here, you really need to hear more of it. You should call David Ernest. He's got a toll-free number. It's 833-596-7233. You can call that number 24 hours a day. Well, don't do it all 24 hours because you'll get cramps in your hands. But you'll get a call back from Too Tall Matthew, Princess Leah, Chauffeur Sarah, even David Ernest himself. Set up that no-obligation consultation. Sit down for a sit-down, and you'll find out more about your money than you ever knew could happen with your money. You'll see the light.
0: I just want to say this, Rusty.
2: Well, say it. Just throw it out there.
0: We've got a fire sale going on the next 60 days. We've had some companies that have increased the bonuses dramatically. They're up unbelievably higher. If you're thinking about doing this, please call us and let us tell you the difference.
2: Is it just crazy?
0: I can't talk about it so much on the radio, but I mean, I need to let you know this is sort of like a window of time right now.
2: Is it just insane? These prices are crazy?
0: These bonuses are insane. We're in what we call a bonus war. You remember there's this thing called gas wars? We're in a bonus war. Some of these insurance companies are going, my bonus is bigger than your bonus. No, mine's bigger now. So we got some really big bonuses.
2: What you're saying is you're having a bonus waving contest, huh?
0: Yeah.
2: Well, you want to take advantage of that because, you know, they're trying to outdo each other. Just call David, 833-596. And remember, the last four digits spell out SAFE. 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And when the AI takes over and we're living under the oppressive hand of the robot.
0: And we want to give you $40 to go eat at the Texas Roadhouse if you
2: have
0: a point.
2: That's right. You can take your favorite robot to the Texas Roadhouse and give him something to eat. And maybe you'll be one of the robot's favorites when they take over and we're all just sitting around looking crazy. But whatever you do, call David Ernest today. 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Serving the community for well over 40-something years. 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
0: We got to get around that other rock. I hear that thing coming. Let's get out of here.
2: Yeah, I think I'll let you go get help. I'll just wait here and fight them off till you get some help in here.
0: Well, good luck.
2: I got something. What I'll do is I'll throw a bucket of water on them, and then I'll hide the oil can. Yeah, that's right. And, yeah, and then we won't let them have any oil. But while we fight the robots, you take care of yourself, and we'll see you next time here on the Health and Wealth Show.
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3: Captain, what is it, laddie? was wondering if I might have a word with you, sir.
4: Aye, laddie. What's on your mind?
3: Well, Captain, me and some of the other boys in the crew just had some questions.
4: And what might they be, laddie?
3: Well, Captain, we were wondering how you got to be such a great pirate. I mean, look at you, sir. If anybody saw you, they wouldn't have any doubt in their mind that you was a pirate.
4: Well, I know, laddie. It's a look I've spent years cultivating.
3: For instance, how did you get that wooden leg?
4: Well, matey, one day during a very intense battle over some booty.
3: Booty?
4: Aye, booty, me boy.
3: You were in a battle over booty?
4: Aye. During the battle, I were pushed overboard. And a great big shark swam up and bit me leg clean off.
3: Ooh. Arr. And is that the same way you got that hook hand you have there?
4: No, matey. During another battle, I came in with the right cross when me opponent come around with a backhand and there went me hand.
3: Ooh.
4: Arr.
3: Well, sir, how did you lose your eye and have to wear that eye patch? Was it another battle over booty?
4: No, me bucko. It was a fine, beautiful day, and I was standing out there on the deck admiring the beautiful skies, the beautiful big clouds, the sun, the surf, the sea, and the sand.
3: And what happened?
4: I looked up and a seabird flew over and dropped a little present, hit me right in the eye.
3: Well, Captain, sir, I don't see how that could make you lose your eye.
4: Well, matey, I had to wipe that stuff out of me eye, you know.
3: Aye, Captain.
4: And it were me first day with the hook.
3: Arr.
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3: Captain, who is that?
4: I don't know, laddie, but I sure like the way he says booty.
6: This is Buzz Nutley, here with a health and wealth news flash. Super liberal left-wing nut job, Whoopi Goldberg has hinted again that she is considering leaving the United States. I'm sure that many Americans are wondering, what's the holdup? Here is a silly yet meticulously produced song with more details.

0: hush.
1: Why me?
0: Here's your hat, your coat, and your bag. What's your rush?
1: I'm the victim here.
0: There's one thing you can do. We sure would thank you. Just take those heifers on the view along with you. You've made me one happy guy.
1: Yippee!
0: Whoop, whoop, whoopee, goodbye.
2: Good riddance.
0: They told the news to President Trump. They said he did a 3-foot vertical jump.
1: Yahoo!
0: He said if you need a plane to make a run, he would gladly gas it up and you could borrow Air Force One.
3: Bye-bye.
0: Now nobody's sure of your plan. Are you thinking about going to Iran? They might even surrender if you pick that place. One good thing is they're gonna make you cover up your face.
4: Oh, the humanity.
0: I'm as happy as an outhouse fly. So, so long, whoopee, goodbye.
1: Does it smell any better in here?
5: Oh, yes, that's much better.
6: Oh, that's funny.
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12: Help with Iran. I'm Lisa Lacera, Fox News. After meeting with China's President Xi Jinping, President Trump told Fox's Hannity she offered assistance and denied helping Iran with weapons.
13: He joked. He said, you know, it's sort of if they stopped it, then you stop them. But they'd like to see it opened. But they actually closed it.
12: China gets a lot of oil from the Strait of Hormuz. Iran closed the strait after the U.S. launched Operation Epic Fury. The U.S. then blockaded Iranian ports. The entire interview airs tonight at 9 p.m. Eastern. China's official news agency put out a statement saying Taiwan is the biggest issue between the two countries, and there could be confrontations if it's not handled properly. CIA Director John Ratcliffe has met with his counterparts in Havana. The Cuban government said in a statement that the meeting served as a platform for Cuba to present evidence that the nation poses no threat to U.S. national security. So far, no comment from the State Department. And the U.S. will give Cuba $100 million in humanitarian aid. The Office of the Director of National Intelligence disputes reports that it was raided by the CIA.
14: A spokeswoman for the DNI's office called the account, citing allegations by Florida GOP Congresswoman Ana Paulina Luna, false. Luna has claimed files on the Kennedy assassination and a CIA experimentation project, MKUltra, that studied behavior modification were taken. MKUltra is a matter Congresswoman Luna, as chair of the House Oversight Task Force on Declassifying Federal Secrets, said she would like to hold a hearing about. Spokeswoman Olivia Coleman, in her one-line post on X, said the CIA did not raid the DNI's office.
12: Fox's Grinnell Scott. The Supreme Court preserving access to the widely used abortion pill mifepristone at pharmacies or through the mail without a doctor visit while a lawsuit plays out. 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
12: Senators agree they won't get paid during future government shutdowns.
2: Senators unanimously pass a resolution to have their salaries withheld during shutdowns. It directs the Secretary of the Senate to withhold pay whenever a government shutdown affects one or more federal agencies. Too long shutdowns in less than a year put financial strain on those federal employees working without pay. Like those employees, senators would get back pay when the shutdown's over and the checks restart. Louisiana Republican John Kennedy sponsored the bill. It takes effect November 4th, the day after the midterms. The 27th Amendment to the Constitution, proposed in 1789 and ratified in 1992, prohibits any law that changes congressional salaries until after the next election. Chris Foster, Fox News.
12: The resolution does not apply to the House, which would have to pass its own bill. Members of Congress are paid a base salary of $174,000 a year. An Oklahoma judge has allowed Richard Glossop, who was nearly executed three times, to be released on bond while awaiting a retrial for the 1997 killing of his former boss. The Supreme Court ruled last year prosecutors' decision to allow a key witness to give testimony they knew to be false violated Glossop's right to a fair trial. He has to pay 10% of his $500,000 bond and is not allowed to have contact with any witnesses in the case. Ahead of America's 250th birthday, a new report shows America is showing its age with notable weaknesses in areas of national well-being.
3: The U.S. placed 18th overall in U.S. News and World Report's new rankings of the best countries. While we're first place when it comes to culture and tourism and second best for economic development, challenges related to public health outcomes, social cohesion, and public safety in particular pulled down the country's overall standing. We drop all the way to 33rd place for health, 29th for infrastructure, and 41st for civic health. The best country overall was determined to be Switzerland, followed by Denmark and Sweden. Angola came in dead last.
12: Fox's Gianna Gelosi. I'm Lisa Lacera. This is Fox News.
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0: Israel, the Prime Minister of Israel, is going to sue the New York Times for libeling the IDF with these lies about them training dogs to rape Palestinian prisoners. And, of course, Christoph is the columnist, and I'll get to him more in a moment. The New York Times puts out a statement basically saying the accounts of the men and women he interviewed were corroborated with witnesses whenever possible, with people the victims confided in, including family members and lawyers. Well, that's great. So I assume the New York Times won't seek an early dismissal of the case, claiming press freedom. I assume the New York Times will demand its day in court. I assume the New York Times will want to present all of its evidence so it could be cross-examined to check in front of a jury. No, I assume wrong. We'll be right back.
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6: News, I'm John Saucier. President Trump meeting with Chinese President Xi Jinping in Beijing once again today. In an interview with Fox's Sean Hannity, the president says Xi promised him the Chinese aren't sending weapons to Iran.
7: He said that strongly, but at the same time he said, you know, they buy a lot of their oil there and they'd like to keep doing that. He'd like to see Hormuz Strait opened.
6: Chinese defense companies are reportedly planning to sell Iran new anti-aircraft systems, but as you heard the president say there, he believes China agrees the Strait of Hormuz should be open. The CDC is trying to quell the public's concerns about hantavirus, more cases of the deadly respiratory

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2: How you come across somebody once in a while that you shouldn't have messed with? That's Mark. And you can call him at 877-381-3811.
3: All right, let's get into some of this with China. Xi at the state banquet in China yesterday. Cut one, go.
4: Today, President Trump and I had in-depth exchanges on China-U.S. relations and international and regional dynamics. We both believe...
3: Now, by the way, that's not him. That's the interpreter. But go ahead.
4: ...relationship is the most important bilateral relationship in the world. We must make it work and never mess it up. Both China and the United States stand to gain from cooperation and lose from confrontation. Our two countries should be partners rather than rivals.
3: Yes, yes, of course. Of course we should. As they pour billions to destroy our colleges and universities into this country, as they buy enormous amounts of land around our military posts, sure. As they steal our technology, as they use

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3: News. I'm Tom Rigotti. President Trump has been holding talks with Chinese leader Xi Jinping in Beijing. Fox's Peter Ducey has details of the readout of the meeting.
4: Now we know what Xi wants to get out of this big summit with President Trump. We've known that the president came here and his big thing was getting China to open up more for American businesses. Xi's thing, as it turns out, is getting the U.S. to get out of the way if he decides to make a move on Taiwan.
3: The CENTCOM commander testifies at a Senate Armed Services Committee hearing today. Fox's Jennifer Griffin reports.
5: At his first public hearing since the Iran conflict began 7 weeks ago, CENTCOM commander Admiral Brad Cooper pushed back on leaked assessments about Iran's remaining missile stockpiles. Democrats also want to know about depleted U.S. munition stockpiles.
3: The New York Times reports Iran still retains most of its missile stockpile. 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
3: Can never have enough legalese, that's for sure. There's a prosecutor, so-called Commonwealth attorney in Fairfax, Virginia, by far the biggest, most populated county, I should say, in Virginia. It's the tail that wags the dogs around here. And he's a Soros prosecutor. In other words, he's a disaster. And several people have lost their lives in Fairfax County from illegal aliens who should have been detained and deported. But his office doesn't believe in that. The governor doesn't believe in it, even though the governor, Scamberger, had said she did, but she doesn't. His name is Steve Descano, D-E-S-C-A-N-O. He was in a hearing in the House today, and he's being questioned by Representative Van Drew, who is a very good representative from South Jersey, Vineland, New Jersey.

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4: Ready for round two. I'm Lisa Lucera, Fox News. President Trump and China's President Xi Jinping set to meet for a working lunch as they continue their talks. The first round focused on Iran and trade.
5: President Trump says that Xi has offered to help end the Iran war any way that he can. What does that look like? Maybe they can talk about it at lunch. We also know that there's about a dozen American CEOs here, and only one of them that we know of has secured a deal. That is the Boeing CEO, who is part of the American delegation, who President Trump says is going to walk away from here with a deal for the Chinese government to buy 200 jumbo jets. So these are things that they need to resolve before President Trump heads back to Washington on Air Force One a few hours from now.
4: Fox's Peter Doocy in Beijing. China's official news agency releasing a statement saying Taiwan is a top priority and warned if the issue is not handled properly, there could be conflict. China considers Taiwan its territory. While the U.S. has a one-China policy, it does have official relations with Taiwan. A top member of the Trump administration traveled to Cuba today.
6: The CIA says Director John Ratcliffe met with Cuban officials, including Fidel Castro's grandnephew, Raul Rodriguez Castro, to deliver President Trump's message that the U.S. is prepared to seriously engage on economic and security issues, but only if Cuba makes fundamental changes. Havana confirmed the visit and said it presented evidence it poses no threat to U.S. national security.
4: Fox's Carmen Roberts. Cuba's president has...